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2: Stocks edged higher on Wall Street following the latest reversal for oil prices. The S&P 500 rose 0.2% Thursday. The Dow added 276 points. That's about 0.6%. The Nasdaq Composite climbed 0.1%. The stock market erased an early drop after oil prices turned lower. Brent crude went as high as $109 a barrel in the morning, then pulled back and settled below $103 a barrel. Treasury yields eased in the bond market. Yield on the 10-year Treasury fell to 4.56%. Seth Sutel, New York.
1: President Trump says it's fantastic that a key federal agency approved the design for the triumphal arch he wants to build at an entrance to the nation's capital. He says Washington needs an arch because it's the only major Western capital without one. News and analysis at townhall.com. From Washington, I'm Keith Peters.
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0: I mean, you got a conviction in the Minnesota fraud case to the tune of $250 million. And this woman is talking, and she's naming names. And everybody she names is like, well, she's just mad because she got caught, and I have nothing to do with it. I mean, I would venture a guess that she's going to prison, and she's been convicted of it, that she's probably going to tell the truth. It's not like somebody says, tell us the truth now, we'll let you get out early. Nobody, I don't think anybody's saying that. Let me give you this story from News Nation. Woman at center of Minnesota fraud case gets nearly 42-year prison sentence. Out of Minneapolis from the AP, a judge on Thursday, today, handed down an extraordinary prison sentence, nearly 42 years, to the former leader of a Minnesota nonprofit who was convicted in a staggering $250 million fraud case that helped ignite an immigration crackdown by the Trump administration. Emmy Bach ran Feeding Our Future, which had claimed it helped provide millions of meals to children in need during the pandemic. The U.S. Justice Department, however, said she was atop the single largest COVID-19 fraud scheme in the country. Quote, I understand I failed. I failed the public, my family, everyone, Bach said in federal court. After the hearing, authorities held a news conference to announce charges against 15 more people accused of fraud and receiving federal payments for a variety of social services administered through Minnesota's state government. We will claw back every dollar you've stolen from the American people, said the Assistant Attorney General Colin McDonald. President Donald Trump used the fraud cases against Bach and many others to initially justify a massive surge of federal officers in the Minneapolis-St. Paul area last winter, leading to pushback from residents and the deaths of two people. That isn't why he did that. That's a lie, AP. That's not true. That's not why he did that. He did that because the local authorities wouldn't work with ICE. He did that because the mayor and the police chief and the governor and the lieutenant governor and the attorney general all said, we're not going to be working with the federal authorities to get the bad guys out of Minnesota. So then ICE and CBP had to do operations that said, we have to go get them ourselves then. They won't help us. And that's what they did. So don't lie about it. Back to the story. Bach had long proclaimed her innocence, but was convicted last year of conspiracy, fraud, and bribery. Her nonprofit was at the center of a fraud network that included a web of partner organizations, phony distribution sites, kickbacks, and fake lists of children supposedly being fed. Prosecutors said dozens of people, many from the state's largest Somali community, have been convicted in a series of overlapping food fraud cases that have spent years in the courts. Bach and co-conspirators enriched themselves with international travel, real estate purchases, luxury vehicles, and other lavish spending, the government said. Quote, this case has changed our state forever. Joe Thompson, formerly the lead prosecutor in the case, said outside the courtroom. Mimi Bach did everything she could to earn this long sentence. Bach's lawyer, Kenneth, Odebach, something like that, argued for no more than 3 years in prison, saying she had provided key information to investigators. He argued that Bach had been unfairly painted as the mastermind and insisted that two co-defendants were responsible for running the scams. Meanwhile, a fresh batch of criminal cases filed in Minnesota. The government said the alleged fraud involved $90 million across seven state managed Medicaid programs. Minnesota, they're going to clean the place up. You should be happy about this. I mean, your money will now be cared for better. Hopefully. Walls will be gone soon enough. No way you should be reelecting Ellison. I mean, Peggy Flanagan is just nuts. She's a lunatic. She shouldn't be anywhere near government. Listen, these people could all be crazy away from getting any of our money. They could all be crazy and just go live their lives in the private sector. They have no whatsoever... right to be in the jobs that they're in. None. I mean, and that's clear. As more things are uncovered, that becomes more and more clear. And very quickly, I think we'll be talking about this tonight on News Nation with Katie Pavlich. Democrats belatedly published 2024 election autopsy report. It won't meet your standards. DNC Chair Ken Martin apologizes for initial bid to block release of report on party's disastrous election defeat. And in reading through this a bit, what I find in this is that the Democrats do not want to take any responsibility for why they lost. I mean, the blame game is pretty lively in that. The fact is, let me be as honest as I can be with you, and I'll say this tonight on TV. The reason why they lost is Kamala Harris was a horrible candidate. She had no accomplishments whatsoever as vice president, very few accomplishments as the prosecutor and the attorney general in California, and certainly the one job she was given to find out what's going on with illegal immigration and why this surge was happening, she failed roundly. And President Trump was elected because the prices were too high. The border was too open. We saw people who came here illegally getting all sorts of services and all sorts of benefits that Americans weren't getting, and the people did not want a continuation of that. So this report doesn't really matter, but now they're all mad at each other on the left, which I'm okay with. We come back, it's going to be Will Tebow. Do not miss that. It's a great conversation about all the wars and conflicts that we're facing right now. 833-JOE-PAGS, joepags.com. Stay right here.
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10: 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She owns a coffee shop, she is married with two kids, and has never smoked. 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
11: What's going on with these military operations? The latest on Venezuela. We want to stay on top of that, not just forget about it. We also want to talk about Cuba. It's right there, 90 miles away. Will something happen there? If they go in and take Raul Castro out of there, does that just mean a huge vacuum? Now, he's 94. He's a figurehead. He's not running the joint, but that would mean a lot to the Cuban people, that's for sure. And then also, when it comes to Iran, what's the end game? Can you believe Iran when they say, okay, we'll take the deal? And are you going to go and get the nuclear stuff? Iran says you're not. We say we are, but Iran says the Strait of Hormuz is closed, and we say it's open. So you got to keep a close eye on all that stuff that's going on, and we'll keep you abreast of it. I promise you I'm going to stay on it because I think it's really, really vitally important. I'd like to see all of these operations come to a quick end with positive results for sure. Got to get out of here for now. Go and check out the Dinesh D'Souza long-form video, over 40 minutes with Dinesh. explains a lot about what's going on with the splitting around on the right. Go to joepags.com/YouTube. That is Sam. That is Polo. I'm Joe. That's it. We'll see you tomorrow night. Have a good one.

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3: News this hour from Town Hall. I'm Keith Peters in Washington. A judge on Thursday handed down an extraordinary prison sentence, nearly 42 years, to Amy Bach, the former leader of a Minnesota nonprofit who was convicted in a staggering $250 million fraud case that helped ignite an immigration crackdown by the Trump administration. Assistant Attorney General Colin McDonald had this warning for others involved in government fraud schemes.
4: And now my message to the fraudsters is this: eat, drink, and be merry today, because your days of frolicking and freedom are numbered. We are doing everything we can to find you. And when we do, we will prosecute you. And we will claw back every dollar you have stolen from the American people.
3: Dispatch calls made after the first responders fell ill responding to a possible overdose call in a rural area east of Albuquerque, New Mexico, have been released.
5: Audio from dispatchers reveal how a deadly and dangerous situation unfolded in New Mexico when first responders were called to a home for a possible overdose situation.
6: Be advised, looks like we have 3 patients at this time. 2 of them may not be breathing.
5: More than a dozen first responders began coughing, vomiting, and experiencing dizziness.
6: Be advised, this is going to be a mass casualty incident. I need multiple rescues en route now.
5: As more units were called in, one responded.
6: Breathing apparatus requested at this time.
5: 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I'm Lisa Dwyer.
3: On Wall Street, the Dow up by 276 points. The Nasdaq rose 22. The S&P 500 advanced 12. Oil near $98 a barrel. More at Town Hall.
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2: News this hour from Town Hall. I'm Jason Walker. If you are planning to travel over the upcoming holiday period, you will not be alone.
3: AAA predicts 45 million Americans will travel at least 50 miles from home this holiday weekend, around 39 million by car. It's a record number, but only about a 1% increase from 2025. Inflation and fuel prices are putting a dent in travelers' wallets. Government data shows airfares have gone up 20% this year, and AAA says the average price for gas is up 30%. Oakland University business professor Michael Greiner says Americans prioritize travel but are likely to be making some adjustments.
4: They might not eat out as much as they might have, or they might not spend as much money on certain more expensive activities.
3: I'm Jennifer King.
2: Liberals in turmoil. Democratic National Committee Chair Ken Martin releasing a critical study of the party's performance in the 2024 campaign. His decision follows intense internal pressure from frustrated Democrats who had publicly demanded the release of the so-called post-election autopsy. A judge has issued a lengthy sentence to a Minnesota woman, that for fraud, and the search for other alleged scammers continues.
5: And what is billed by officials is the largest COVID-19 fraud scheme in the country. Amy Bach has been sentenced to nearly 42 years in prison. Bach ran Feeding Our Future and was convicted in a staggering $250 million fraud case that helped ignite an immigration crackdown in Minnesota by the Trump administration. After the sentencing, authorities held a news conference to announce charges against 15 more people accused of fraud and receiving federal payments for a variety of social services administered through Minnesota's state government. I'm Lisa Dwyer.
2: And more on these stories at townhall.com.
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0: this hour. And then next hour, Bill Cleveland. Bill's on the road. He's taken to the road early. Where is he in this crazy mixed up world? Bill Cleveland, Bill on the Road, our Thursday segment. We'll get to him. And then, of course, our open phones are in hour number three. So we got lots to get to. Thanks for sticking around. Phone calls and text messages are always welcome. 1-844-2-McGraw or 1-844-262-4729. I'll try and work your questions into the conversation as always. Stay right there. America at Night. We're just getting started.
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5: News this hour from Town Hall. I'm Jason Walker. Former leader of a Minnesota nonprofit sentenced to 41 years behind bars for her role in that $250 million fraud case. Amy Bach ran Feeding Our Future, claiming to provide meals for needy children. There is trouble deep within the Democratic Party. National Committee Chair Ken Martin releasing a study that is very critical of the party's performance in the 2024 campaign. That follows intense pressure from frustrated Democrats who had demanded the release of that study. House Judiciary Committee Republicans have rejected subpoenas from architects of a new anti-weaponization fund at the Justice Department.
6: House Republicans rejected a bid from Judiciary Committee Democrats to subpoena several Trump administration officials involved in the establishment of a new $1.8 billion anti-weaponization fund that's been cast in a negative light. Ultimately, 18 House Republicans voted Wednesday to dismiss the motion to compel testimony from those involved in the creation or execution of the account. The new fund was announced Monday as part of a settlement deal with President Trump, where he agreed to drop his $10 billion lawsuit against the government over the leak of his tax returns, in part in exchange for the creation of the account. Bernie Bennett, Washington.
5: SpaceX's newest and biggest Starship will have to wait at least another day before launching on a test flight from Texas. A series of last-minute problems forcing that delay. SpaceX says it will try, hopefully, to get going on Friday. Meteorologists predicting now developing El Nino just might dampen the upcoming Atlantic hurricane season, though it won't completely eliminate storms. The National Oceanic and Atmospheric Administration forecast a, quote, below-average season with fewer hurricanes. More on these stories, townhall.com.
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0: news this hour from Town Hall. I'm Jason Walker. A judge handing down an extraordinary prison sentence, 42 years, to Amy Bach, former leader of a Minnesota nonprofit who was convicted in a staggering $250 million fraud case that helped ignite an immigration crackdown by the Trump administration. Assistant Attorney General Colin McDonald had this warning for the others involved in fraud schemes.
1: And now my message to the fraudsters is this. Eat, drink, and be merry today, because your days of frolicking and freedom are numbered. We are doing everything we can to find you. And when we do, we will prosecute you. And we will claw back every dollar you have stolen from the American people.
0: Democratic National Committee Chair Ken Martin has released a critical study of the party's performance in the 2024 campaign. This move allows intense pressure from frustrated Democrats who had publicly demanded that release. 192-page report was concluded last December and authored by Democratic consultant Paul Rivera. NOAA Administrator Neil Jacobs says the forecast in the Atlantic will see fewer storms than average this year, mostly because of a developing El Nino in the Pacific.
2: With roughly a 55% chance of being below normal, 35% chance of near normal, and a 10% chance of above normal. This equates to 8 to 14 named storms with winds at or above 39 miles an hour.
0: One of the very best in NASCAR has died suddenly. Kyle Busch had been hospitalized 3 days ago with a serious illness. He was 41. More on these stories, townhall.com.
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0: 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Jay Leno's in 2005, 55.
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3: News this hour from Town Hall. I'm Jason Walker. They are fighting among themselves, liberals in turmoil. Democratic National Committee Chair Ken Martin releasing a extremely critical study of the party's performance in the 2024 campaign. His decision to do so follows intense pressure from frustrated Democrats who had demanded the release of that material. Huge prison sentence handed out over a Minnesota fraud case.
4: The former leader of a Minnesota nonprofit has been sentenced to nearly 42 years in prison for her role in a staggering $250 million fraud case. Amy Bach ran Feeding Our Future, which had claimed it provided millions of meals to children in need during the pandemic. She appeared Thursday in Minneapolis federal court. Her lawyer had argued for a sentence of no more than 3 years, saying she had been unfairly painted as the mastermind. Authorities later announced charges against 15 more people accused of fraud and receiving federal payments for a variety of social services in Minnesota. Keith Peters reporting.
3: New concerns over government fraud drawing attention on Capitol Hill at a roundtable hosted by Republican Study Committee on Government Fraud and Taxpayer Waste. Tennessee Republican Tim Burchett discussed efforts to uncover duplicate programs and government spending that burdens the taxpayer.
5: What we did, we examined how the duplicative and overlapping federal programs waste taxpayer dollars. We found over a trillion dollars, actually. In duplication, in increased bureaucracy, and it undermines efficient government services delivery.
3: National Oceanic and Atmospheric Administration coming out with some good news and a bright forecast saying the upcoming hurricane season may be a mild one. More on these stories, townhall.com.
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0: The sentence to a woman in Minnesota for fraud and the search for other alleged scammers continues. More from correspondent Lisa Dwyer.
1: In what is billed by officials as the largest COVID-19 fraud scheme in the country, Amy Bach has been sentenced to nearly 42 years in prison. Bach ran Feeding Our Future and was convicted in a staggering $250 million fraud case that helped ignite an immigration crackdown in Minnesota by the Trump administration. After the sentencing, authorities held a news conference to announce charges against 15 more people accused of fraud and receiving federal payments for a variety of social services administered through Minnesota's state government. I'm Lisa Dwyer.
0: Traveling over the Memorial Day holiday might be a little tough.
2: AAA predicts 45 million Americans will travel at least 50 miles from home this holiday weekend, around 39 million by car. It's a record number, but only about a 1% increase from 2025. Inflation and fuel prices are putting a dent in travelers' wallets. Government data shows airfares have gone up 20% this year, and AAA says the average price for gas is up 30%. Oakland University business professor Michael Greiner says Americans prioritize travel, but are likely to be making some adjustments.
3: They might not eat out as much as they might have, or they might not spend as much money on certain more expensive activities.
2: I'm Jennifer King.
0: In Tennessee, officials calling off the lethal injection of condemned man Tony Carruthers after the executioners tried and failed for more than 1 hour to establish an IV line. Medical personnel had established a primary IV line, but then they ran into trouble finding a suitable vein for a backup that is required by the state. More on these stories, townhall.com.
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0: motion to compel testimony from those involved in the creation or execution of the account. The new fund was announced Monday as part of a settlement deal with President Trump, where he agreed to drop his $10 billion lawsuit against the government over the leak of his tax returns, in part in exchange for the creation of the account. Bernie Bennett, Washington.
1: Secretary of State Marco Rubio says he will not discuss it or how and when the United States would seek to enforce Raul Castro's indictment.
2: Why would I say to the media what our plans are about that? I know you have to ask, but why would I answer that? The bottom line, there's a lot. He's at that point, he becomes a fugitive of American justice. And, well, you know, if there's an announcement, I'm probably, we'll tell you afterwards, not before.
1: Castro was indicted on Wednesday by the Justice Department, that on criminal charges involving the shoot-down of a plane of Cuban exiles in 1996. SpaceX's newest and biggest Starship will have to wait at least a while before launching on a test flight from Texas. Series of last-minute problems forced a delay Thursday. SpaceX does say they might try Friday. More on these stories, townhall.com.
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13: And he is Eric Carlin, and I'm Gary McNamara. 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More on the Democrat autopsy, especially where we believe they're correct, where they said we have to stop with identity politics. That in just a minute.

0: We are on iRadio. He is Eric Krogan, and I'm Gary McNamara. Hopefully a year from now, we will not be doing a Republican autopsy.
1: Well, I think you and I kind of do it on the fly, don't we? I mean, we always do these autopsies for both parties, I think, on the fly. But our frustration is that the GOP has great opportunity and doesn't take advantage of it. I think Trump has at times, but then as soon as he starts that, then all of a sudden he throws something in his own way, you know, and, you know, like 500,000 Chinese students.
0: Yeah. Where the hell that come from?
1: You know, I mean, I don't know how much of a move that will be in November, but the point is that messaging, there's still a lot of work to be done for the GOP.
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9: News this hour from Town Hall. I'm Jason Walker. A judge handing down an extraordinary prison sentence, nearly 42 years, to Amy Buck, former leader of a Minnesota nonprofit. She was convicted in that multi-million dollar fraud case. that helped ignite an immigration crackdown by the Trump administration. Assistant Attorney General Colin McDonald says this warning goes out to those they're still searching for.
10: And now my message to the fraudsters is this. Eat, drink, and be merry today, because your days of frolicking and freedom are numbered. We are doing everything we can to find you. And when we do, we will prosecute you. And we will claw back every dollar you have stolen from the American people.
9: Democrats National Committee Chair Ken Martin has released a critical study of the party's performance in the 2024 campaign. That move follows intense pressure from frustrated Democrats who had publicly demanded the release of that report. NOAA Administrator Neil Jacobs says the forecast that the Atlantic will see fewer storms this year is due mostly to a quickly developing El Nino formation in the Pacific.
11: With roughly a 55% chance of being below normal, 35% chance of near normal, and a 10% chance of above normal. This equates to 8 to 14 named storms with winds at or above 39 miles an hour. Of these, 3 to 6 hurricanes with winds at or above 74 miles an hour.
9: One of the very best in NASCAR has died suddenly. Kyle Busch had been hospitalized 3 days ago. He was just 41. More on these stories, townhall.com.
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2: 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Listen, it was time to start to branch out across the state. You know, now more than ever, we have to make sure that we keep the free state of Florida free. So that's what we're going to do with great guests from around the state. We're going to have Florida news. We're going to have Southwest Florida news. And we're going to get a chance to talk to you all the things that we've done before. We're doing it again on 98.9 WGUF.
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4: This hour from Town Hall, Amit Thomason. Senate Republicans have left Washington for their Memorial Day break without voting on a roughly $70 billion bill to fund immigration enforcement. They leave town amid Republican disagreement over a $1.8 billion fund to compensate those who claim persecution by the Biden Department of Justice. President Trump says the U.S. will be sending an additional 5,000 troops to Poland. The move comes as 5,000 American troops are pulled out of Germany. Secretary of State Rubio talking about U.S.-Cuba policy and what could come next.
5: Trump administration officials have previously alluded to the possibility of military action against Cuba, but Marco Rubio's latest remarks will take on added weight after the murder charges leveled against Raul Castro. Casting doubt on a diplomatic outcome, Mr. Rubio said the Trump administration was both very serious and very focused on changing the Cuban regime. His comments follow a build-up of U.S. military might in the region, with the USS Nimitz aircraft carrier and three escort warships arriving in the Caribbean Sea in recent days.
4: The BBC's Joel Gunter in Washington. Secretary of State Rubio is in Sweden now. He'll be addressing a NATO foreign ministers meeting. President Trump has blasted the alliance for not lending a hand in the Iran war. There's also a great deal of uncertainty about the future U.S. role in the NATO alliance. Democratic National Committee Chair Ken Martin has released a study as critical of the party's performance in the 2024 campaign. Among other things, the so-called autopsy cites a persistent inability or unwillingness to listen to all voters. Looks like a soggy Memorial Day weekend is in store across the east and the southeast, mostly sunny and dry across the west and the Midwest. NASCAR icon Kyle Busch has died, the age of 41. More on these stories at townhall.com.
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7: Good morning, I'm Matt Mangus with 98.9 WGUF News. As we've been discussing, American Airlines is pitching new commercial service at Naples Airport, with flights potentially starting in December. Airport leaders say they need to study space constraints and plan a public survey before making any decisions. Bonita Springs leaders have voted to demolish the nearly 100-year-old Good Bread grocery building, a downtown landmark that once housed the Dixie Moon Cafe. No demolition date has been set as officials review plans for what comes next. And in Collier County, the woman accused in a deadly wrong-way DUI crash on I-75 is asking a judge to let her leave jail for rehab. Attorneys for 24-year-old Janice Taylor say they filed a motion requesting treatment while she awaits trial. A judge has not yet ruled on the request.
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7: A mix of sun and clouds today. Isolated rain Saturday. Rain chance picks up for Sunday afternoon. Partly cloudy and warm Monday and Tuesday. Daytime.

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0: One lucky New Jersey lottery player got the surprise of a lifetime when he found a ticket worth millions in an old pair of pants. People.com says the unidentified player found the winning Pick 6 ticket from last May, just 8 days before it was set to expire. It was worth $5.9 million. When the lottery announced last month that the massive prize had not been claimed, the winner decided to speak with the employees at the gas station, which he frequented often. While they didn't know for sure who the winner was, they knew that only a few of their regular players opted for Pick 6 as their game of choice, and they told them to double-check everything. After checking every possible corner, he decided to go through his closet and check every pants pocket, one of which did, in fact, have a crumpled multi-million dollar winning Pick 6 ticket stuffed inside. That'll do it for this hour. For Nicole Murray and Dom Savino, I'm Mike Gavin. 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
4: Breaking news this hour from Town Hall. I'm Rich Thomason. President Trump says past U.S. presidents have for decades considered actively intervening in Cuba. But in Mr. Trump's words, it looks like I'll be the one that does it. Secretary of State Rubio says the administration would like to resolve differences with Cuba peacefully, but he doubts the U.S. can reach a diplomatic resolution with the island's communist regime. Having arrived in Sweden, Secretary Rubio will be addressing a NATO foreign ministers meeting. President Trump has sharply criticized the alliance for not helping out in the Iran war. There's also a good deal of uncertainty about the future U.S. role in the NATO alliance. The president says the U.S. will be sending another 5,000 troops to Poland. The move comes as 5,000 American troops are pulled out of Germany. It's a lengthy prison sentence for a Minnesota woman, the center of a massive fraud scandal. It ripped off taxpayers to the tune of hundreds of millions of dollars.
5: In what is billed by officials as the largest COVID-19 fraud scheme in the country, Amy Bach has been sentenced to nearly 42 years in prison. Bach ran Feeding Our Future and was convicted in a staggering $250 million fraud case that helped ignite an immigration crackdown in Minnesota by the Trump administration. After the sentencing, authorities held a news conference to announce charges against 15 more people accused of fraud in receiving federal payments for a variety of social services administered through Minnesota's state government. I'm Lisa Dwyer.
4: A NASCAR icon is dead. Kyle Busch was just 41 years old. Two-time Cup Series champ, he won more races than anyone across NASCAR's three national series. His family says Busch died after being hospitalized. On Wall Street, Dow futures up 114, NASDAQ futures ahead 19 points. More on these stories at townhall.com.
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0: Going back to grad school has long been the plan B of young professionals who aspire to climb higher in their careers or struggle to get promoted in a tough job market. However, new data shows that getting a master's degree isn't the guarantee that it used to be. We get more now from Gordon Deal.
1: We're speaking with Ray Smith, workplace reporter at the Wall Street Journal. The story is called A Master's Degree Isn't the Job Guarantee It Used to Be. All right, what's happened to the master's degree, Ray?
2: Sure. We have some new research from Burning Glass Institute that shows the unemployment rate for workers under 35 with a master's degree has rarely been higher in the past 20 years. And so that tells us a lot about how far these advanced degrees are not going anymore. There used to be a period where the MBA was a sure thing in terms of getting a job, especially for people who either had some experience in the workforce and were going back to school, or for people who were an undergrad and looking to advance their career by maybe getting an MBA, and that no longer holds true.
1: Wow. Is it just too popular? Like so many people have one, it's like a watered down certificate at this point, or what?
2: Yeah, we found out that master's degree programs have proliferated over the past 20 years. And so the increase in the amount of master's degree program, including, you know, things like online master's degree programs, that's led to almost this, you know, surplus, if you will, or a lot of people with master's degrees. And when you have so many people with this master's degree and fewer opportunities, it just sort of loses its power or its allure. It becomes less of a value to have a master's degree or an MBA than it would normally. So you just have this surfeit of people who are holding master's degrees, and it loses its value as a result.
1: Wow. Somebody in your story said it's more like a signal compared to, say, a license that like a lawyer or a doctor might have. Speaking of which, the PhD, though, is still in good shape.
2: Yeah, we were really struck by that there are some cases in which, you know, holding a law degree or a medical degree, the unemployment rate is lower there. And so, to your point, it really is about what the master's is. Is it a signal, or is it actually representative of a certain skill set?
1: We're speaking with Ray Smith, workplace reporter at the Wall Street Journal. The story is called A Master's Degree Isn't the Job Guarantee It Used to Be. How about, though, master's programs in, say, AI?
2: We're seeing a lot more interest from schools in promoting programs that have some sort of master's component or master's and AI component, or that focus specifically on AI. And that's sort of seen as a way of getting these students better prepared in an era where we're still not sure how AI is going to transform the workplace. So we're seeing a lot of these newer programs that specify their AI focus or their, you know, AI for business. We've seen an explosion of those kinds of courses, you know, over the past year or so, and we'll probably continue to see more as schools are aware that there's a lot of uncertainty about whether a master's degree will be relevant in an age of AI, where it's going to be more important, whether it's going to be more important that you have skills, AI skills, rather than this fancy degree.
1: You spoke to this young man from the University of Florida, Kevin Votto. What's his story, Ray?
2: Kevin was looking to pivot from a career in banking after undergraduate school. He had worked for companies including Wells Fargo, and he was looking to pivot, and he thought that an MBA would help him pivot into brand management. And so he enrolled into a two-year program, and he was really sort of optimistic that this would get him over. This would transform his career. And what ended up happening was, despite, you know, more than 200 interviews, but he has no offers yet.
0: Ray Smith of the Wall Street Journal with our own Gordon Deal. 30 minutes after the hour now, you're listening to This Morning, America's First News.
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0: 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Well, we're playing some mic drop musical chairs, and here to fill in the spot, it's Dom Savino. Good morning, Dom.
1: Good morning, Mike. If you're feeling hungry and rich, have a slice of the high life. Today, a pizza shop in Philadelphia is debuting a slice with fish eggs on it. Yes, that's caviar pizza from Marina's Pizza Company, which is fittingly located in Philly's Fishtown neighborhood. The restaurant says its bougie meal is a large white slice with a blend of imported Italian cheese, adorned with 1 ounce of premium caviar on a gold plate, complete with a mother-of-pearl keepsake spoon. Mm. Here's the sticker shock. $55 per slice.
0: Whoa.
1: For those who have not had their coffee this morning and can't do the math, that would be $440 for a regular 8-slice pie. Now, this is no surprise. Everybody's got an opinion on this posh pizza, and most of it is positive. A food critic for the Philadelphia Inquirer says the slice brings, quote, melted cheese, warm crust, and creamy richness, while the caviar adds a, quote, gentle pop and clean salinity, whatever that is. The pizza shop says the caviar pie is a limited time special, so get over to Philly if you want a piece of it.
0: Yeah, hit the ATM, maybe sell some plasma on your way over there.
1: Right.
0: I mean, $55. Like, I hate it when people try to sort of, you know, to kind of make basic, cheap things more luxurious.
1: Mm-hmm.
0: You know, this is a food that's supposed to be a couple of bucks.
1: Yep.
0: $55, and, you know, again, I understand, I guess, why, you know, a rich person might pull up in their fancy car and, you know, just because they're bored, basically, and want to buy this, but I understand why any other person would be interested.
1: I don't either. I'm good with the $3 cheese slice. I love when places still have dollar slices.
0: Yes. I mean, they're not the best, but,
1: no.
0: you know, if you're in a pinch, you know, they'll do the job. Let's put it that way.
1: That's exactly right. This is not a dollar slice.
0: Yeah, I know. It definitely not. $55. Unbelievable.
1: Yeah. You can put your caviar pizza right next to the pineapple and ham pizza, your Hawaiian pie. No, thank you.
0: I like this. You and I on the same pizza wavelength.
1: Yeah. And, Mike, you can wash down that caviar pizza with a slice of just desserts, because a burglar in California is wishing he got a dose of instant karma after he wound up stuck for 10 hours inside the walls of the business he tried to rob. Cops working the late night shift in the city of Salinas stopped at Brugge Coffee for a cup of joe, and while they were there, they heard a faint call of help coming from the walls of the store. Once backup arrived, they tore through those walls, even had to pry through some cinder block and cement, and found 29-year-old Isaac Valencia. He apparently tried to break into that coffee shop from the roof above before it had opened hours prior, but he wound up stuck in the walls instead. He's been booked in the Monterey County Jail on burglary charges.
0: Oh, Dom, you know, this hits me right in the feels. You know, we love a great dumb criminal story here. And dumb criminals who don't have a good way to get out, who, like, get in but don't know how to leave, those are the best kind as far as I'm concerned.
1: I've never heard of this before. He didn't even rob anything.
0: Yeah, yeah. Just got stuck. Just hung out for 10 hours.
1: A would-be robber, I guess, is the best way to describe
0: it. Yeah, I don't know if you can call him a robber if he didn't actually steal anything. Technically, I don't know if that's correct.
1: Yeah, he maybe tried to steal some building material. That was what he was left with.
0: Thanks, Dom. 13 minutes now in front of the hour on This Morning. America's First News.
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4: Breaking news this hour from Town Hall. I'm Rich Thomason. It's recess time for the Senate. Senators have left Washington for their holiday break without voting on roughly $70 billion for immigration enforcement. They leave town amid Republican disagreements over a $1.8 billion fund to compensate those who say they've been the victims of lawfare waged by the Biden Department of Justice. All eyes on Secretary of State Rubio addressing a NATO foreign ministers meeting in Sweden.
5: This is the first gathering of NATO foreign ministers since the start of the war in Iran, with the alliance under continuing strain over its fallout. The Trump administration has at times angrily demanded more help from its allies, many of whom have in turn privately shunned the risk of getting drawn into a war they don't see as part of NATO's mutual defense concept and which they weren't consulted about. Before boarding the plane to Sweden, asked by the BBC about unconfirmed reports the US could shrink its total troop numbers available in the event of an attack on a NATO country, Mr. Rubio said some of those issues would be discussed today.
4: The BBC's Tom Bateman, Secretary Rubio says a peaceful solution of the standoff with Cuba's communist regime is looking less likely, although he says the administration would prefer a diplomatic solution. The U.S. Marines have showcased their formidable capabilities with a live-fire exercise in Japan, showcasing the HIMARS mobile rocket system. The exercise, part of a strategy aimed at deterring potential Chinese aggression against Taiwan. He was a husband, a father, and a NASCAR champ. Kyle Busch has died at just 41 years of age. He passed away in the hospital, suffering what his family calls a severe illness. Watching Wall Street this morning, the Dow futures are up 178 points. NASDAQ futures 60 points higher. The S&P futures better by 16. More on these stories, townhall.com.
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7: 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I'm Matt Mangus with 98.9 WGUF News. As we've been discussing, American Airlines is pitching new commercial service at Naples Airport, with flights potentially starting in December. Airport leaders say they need to study space constraints and plan a public survey before making any decisions. Bonita Springs leaders have voted to demolish the nearly 100-year-old Good Bread grocery building, a downtown landmark that once housed the Dixie Moon Cafe. No demolition date has been set as officials review plans for what comes next. And in Collier County, the woman accused in a deadly wrong-way DUI crash on I-75 is asking a judge to let her leave jail for rehab. Attorneys for 24-year-old Janice Taylor say they filed a motion requesting treatment while she awaits trial. A judge has not yet ruled on the request.
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7: A mix of sun and clouds today. Isolated rain Saturday. Rain chance picks up for Sunday afternoon. Partly cloudy and warm Monday and Tuesday. Daytime highs.

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0: The following is made possible by Dad.
9: Why was the basketball court all wet? Because the players kept dribbling all over it.
0: The dad joke. Corny, groan-worthy, but also one of the

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1: Dave Elliott here. I hope you can join us for the next live Dave Elliott show, which will be Tuesday, March 26th, after we take some time off for the holiday weekend. In the meantime, Gordon Deal will be along with national news, stories of interest, and a look at sports as well. 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And we'll give you a chance to win prizes playing What the Heck Is It and the Impossible Question. 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

0: 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Time now for the Friday Mic Drop. Subbing for me, it is Dom Savino. Good morning, Dom.
1: Good morning, Mike. How about this one to wake you up on a Friday morning? A California man recently found mystery droppings on the roof of his home and almost added his own after a brush with danger. Bill Dabney says he was walking around the property when he spotted poop on the roof of his guest house in Pasadena. Let's just say he could tell it didn't come from a bird. He was confused. How did a bigger animal get up there? Seconds later, he had his answer, because there it was, down the alley, a mountain lion about 10 yards away. Dabney says this thing was charging up like it was ready to pounce on him. Thankfully, the homeowner made it inside the house unscathed, and after he quadruple locked the door and closed the shutters, Dabney says he pulled up his home security footage and spotted the mountain lion hanging out on the property like it was the cougar's second home. The nerve! Mountain lion sightings are apparently quite common in Pasadena. There was one a few blocks away a couple days after Dabney's run-in. Remind me never to go to Pasadena.
0: Yeah, I guess not. I mean, this is just the definition of, like, blank around and find out, right?
1: Yep.
0: You know what I mean? Like, you know, just leave it be, you know? I mean, I guess you don't want just random poops sitting around in a place that it's not supposed to be, so you are going to have to clean it up, but all this investigation just leads to a run-in with a mountain lion.
1: Yeah, terrifying. Yeah. I can't imagine what I would do if I was walking around my backyard and saw a mountain lion back there.
0: Yeah. That's a part of the world with, like, mountain lions and bears and just a lot of, like, big toothed creatures that, you know, we don't generally get in this part of the world. I think we're very thankful for that.
1: Yeah. Give me the pigeons. How about those guys?
0: That's what we have to deal with mostly.
1: That's right, Mike. I can rock with them. Well, thankfully, we've also reached the unofficial start of summer. Of course, Memorial Day always brings one of the busiest weekends of the baseball season, but it doesn't have to be the worst on your wallet. The New York Times is out with a roundup of stadium food policies, and it reminds us that baseball teams generally allow fans to bring at least some outside food. Every ballpark is different, but if you're heading to the yard this weekend, here's some inspiration. Lifelong Milwaukee Brewers fan Mitchell Krebs went to a game earlier this season with six friends, and between them, they carried in all the cooked ingredients for a full spaghetti dinner, plates and garlic bread included.
0: Yum.
1: Win Lee has been rooting for the Houston Astros for decades. He's got season tickets. He says he always brings food into the games. Last year, he took it a step further. Crawfish and a couple ears of corn in a clear Ziploc bag. An A's fan, Kay Dreth fondly remembers her and her mom would bring two tumbler mugs to ball games in Oakland, one with coffee, the other with hot water and hot dogs.
0: Apparently my dad was a visionary, because back in the 80s, we would only bring our own food in because it was too cheap to buy the food at Yankee Stadium. So, yeah, we brought our own food all the time. But I assumed by now the rules were much more stringent about bringing in your own food. I never try to do it now because I just assume you can't.
1: No, you don't have to worry about it anymore, Mike. You can still bring the hot dogs or the full three-course meal.
0: Yeah, or was it the crawfish?
1: The crawfish and corn.
0: Whatever you're feeling like that day.
1: Could you imagine sitting at the ballpark or airplane or wherever, somebody cracks out crawfish?
0: Yeah, I mean, at least you're outside. At least that smell has somewhere to go.
1: That's
0: airplane,
1: a good point.
0: Different story.
1: Yeah.
0: Thanks, Dom. 13 minutes in front of the hour.
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0: One lucky New Jersey lottery player got the surprise of a lifetime when he found a ticket worth millions in an old pair of pants. People.com says the unidentified player found the winning pick six ticket from last May, just 8 days before it was set to expire. It was worth $5.9 million. When the lottery announced last month that the massive prize had not been claimed, the winner decided to speak with the employees at the gas station, which he frequented often. While they didn't know for sure who the winner was, they knew that only a few of their regular players opted for pick six as their game of choice, and they told them to double check everything. After checking every possible corner, he decided to go through his closet and check every pants pocket, one of which did in fact have a crumpled multi-million dollar winning pick six ticket stuffed inside. That'll do it for this hour. For Nicole Murray and Dom Savino, I'm Mike Gavin. Thanks for listening to This Morning, America's First News.
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0: Gallagher.
1: The New York Post is reporting that Kyle Busch was found unresponsive in a racing simulator that he was testing out. He was hospitalized, taken to the hospital where, of course, he passed away at the age of 41. And, you know, that answer we played when he was asked why these wins never get old, his answer just a few days ago, because you never know when the last one is. You never know when your last day is. I think that's important to remember. Let's start with Connie in Florida, 25 past the hour. Hey, Connie, welcome to the show. How are you?
2: Hi, Mike. I'm saddened by the loss of Kyle Busch. But it brings back fond memories for me. My dad was a big racing fan. He loved Chevrolet, and he loved Kyle Busch. I, of course, was an Earnhardt fan, so we had a lot of fun with that kind of competition. And but they both drove Chevrolet, so my dad was sort of okay with it when Earnhardt won. But we had a great time with it, and it brings back a lot of precious memories because I became my family caregiver for my parents, my older sister, with their illnesses, their passing, and I can tell you every day, every moment of every day is so very precious.
1: I love that. And that's what I want to try to convey today, Connie. I just want everybody to remember every day is precious. I have this renewed intensity to just have this massive success with sending kids to these Christian summer camps as part of our Angel Tree prison fellowship campaign. You know, we're up to 426 kids. Now, I'm going to be on vacation next week. I would give anything to leave Joey, who's filling in for me, 500 kids to start with. What an incredible day we could have. And look, we're only, you know, we're 74 kids away from hitting 500. It's $200 to sponsor a child. If you go to MikeOnline.com. If it's Friday, maybe payday, you'd like to pay it forward, do something for a child who, through no fault of their own, has a, you know, is going to have a tough summer because they have a parent in prison or jail. Guess what? 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And if 200 is a little pricey, whatever you can spare, $25, $50, $100. 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Let's have a huge day today and send 500 kids to camp. 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And thank you.
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9: This is a Bloomberg Money Minute. Some positivity on Wall Street this morning as we build on yesterday's gains. Also, it's a big day for Fed watchers. Kevin Warsh, set to be sworn into office as the next chair of the Fed. He takes over at a tense moment for the economy and the central bank. Kroger planning some big price cuts to win back grocery market share and compete with Walmart and others. The owner of Ralph's and multiple other chains says it will do this through importing merchandise directly and using technology more efficiently. Walmart, meantime, warning investors rising fuel costs, squeezing the company's bottom line, and could lead to higher prices for shoppers. That's just as it sees signs of stress among its consumers. Nintendo upping its annual orders with suppliers for its Switch 2 gaming consoles, according to sources, to about 20 million Switch 2s in the year through March. And here comes Grand Theft Auto 6, Take-Two Interactive, confirming a November 19 release date. Denise Pellegrini, Bloomberg Radio.
5: 98.9 WGUF weather. A mix of sun and clouds for today with a high in the upper 80s. Tonight's low in the mid-70s. Isolated thunderstorms for Saturday. Rain chance about 30%, high in the upper 80s. Rain chance about 50% for Sunday afternoon with a high in the upper 80s once again. We dry out a bit for Monday and

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10: Fill in for me next week. A lot of people are trying to guess where I'm going. I've given hints. You probably figured it out. Some people have figured it out. I don't want to make a big deal about it, but I'm excited because I love this country. It's going to be a long trip. I'll give you a hint. I'm going to L.A., and then from L.A., it's a 12-hour flight. I feel like I'm traveling with the president to some summit somewhere. And there might be a language barrier. They don't speak English where I'm going. But they're pretty English-friendly. English is sort of respected all over the world. I think I've got to remember to do the Google Voice app translator. There's a program, and I've never really mastered it, but I think there's a way you can put the language in, and you could, and then you just speak into the phone, and then it comes out of the speaker in their language. I don't know. For example, if I wanted something to be translated into, Japanese, I would say a sentence in English. And then it would come out in Japanese on the phone so that the person I'm trying to communicate with can understand what I'm trying to say. And then by the same token, they talk to me, let's say, in Japanese, and then it comes out into English so I can understand them. There's got to be an app for that, right? I think I've used it before, but I'm not very good at it. Maybe give me some tips. Okay, so let's see. 22 before the hour. Where were we? Let me before we take your calls and share some thoughts about Stephen Colbert. Let me just thank Chapter on behalf of Dorothy, one of our listeners. If you think your Medicare plan is fine, you probably ought to listen up.

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4: This is a Bloomberg Money Minute. More positivity on Wall Street this morning. Stocks build on yesterday's record highs for the Dow. Optimism today about possible diplomatic solutions to the Mideast war. Speaking of records, though, University of Michigan's measure of May confidence just hit a record low of 44.8. That is way lower than expected. And a sobering warning from a closely watched financial strategist. Bank of America's Michael Hartnett says mega IPOs like those eyed by SpaceX and OpenAI threaten to push the weighting of tech in equity benchmarks beyond market bubble levels of concentration. And he says bullishness is approaching the extreme levels we saw in the roaring 20s. And Miami is emerging as a World Cup hotspot. Tournament organizers say they have no problem drawing people to Hard Rock Stadium and free fan zones for the FIFA World Cup. The city getting a boost from some of the most in-demand games in the World Cup's early stages. Denise Pellegrini, Bloomberg Radio.
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4: Dave Elliott here. I hope you can join us for the next live Dave Elliott Show, which will be Tuesday, March 26th, after we take some time off for the holiday weekend. In the meantime, Gordon Deal will be along with national news, stories of interest, and a look at sports as well. Matt Mangus will join us on Tuesday with a look at your live local news headlines, traffic updates, and the weather forecast. And we'll give you a chance to win prizes playing What the Heck Is It and the Impossible Question. See you then.
5: Legend Kyle Busch died. He apparently had some kind of a health condition that was described as a sinus cold, and I kept thinking, sinus cold? Who ever heard of a sinus? You mean sinus infection? And I don't know if it turned into pneumonia. There are some published reports that he perhaps got sepsis. Something catastrophic happened to this young husband and father and beloved NASCAR figure. There is just something very sobering about knowing how precious and fragile life is. Just last week, he won his 69th NASCAR Truck Series race, and he was asked about the thrill of winning and why it never gets old.
6: Chris, Kyle Busch, your 69th victory in this series, your fifth right here. Why do these moments never get old, Kyle?
7: Because you never know when the last one is, you know. So I know all too well, unfortunately, with the Cup stuff. But, you know, here with the truck stuff right now, is it's awesome just to be a part of Spire Motorsports. Thanks to Jeff and Dan and Mr. H for the opportunity. HendrickCars.com. I'm sure it looked great out front leading the race, and it wasn't just Kyle Larson doing it. So, you know, feels good to have another Kyle being able to do it and putting ourselves in victory lane.
5: And he was right. You never know when the last one is. You never know. Live each day to the fullest. Be kind. Hold on to your family tight. Be right with God. Because you never, ever, ever know. I'm just so saddened by his death. I think he just sat down with Sean Hannity. Hannity's got that new podcast. Hanging Out, I think, with Hannity, it's called. I think it's in Sean's basement, which is pretty neat. And I think he just sat down with Kyle Busch pretty recently. So just a sad, tragic loss for the NASCAR community. Obviously, his wife and young kids are grieving. And just so, so sad to hear that news. And look, may his message be a blessing to all of us. You never know when the last one is coming. 21 minutes before the hour, Here's the, incidentally, some text messages.

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6: This is a Bloomberg Money Minute. Consumer sentiment as measured by the University of Michigan just fell to a fresh record low for this month on continued worries about inflation and all the economic uncertainty caused by the war against Iran. Consumers now expect prices to rise 3.9% over the next five or so years. That's up from last month's prediction of a 3.5% increase. But you wouldn't think that on Wall Street today. Stocks are higher after U.S. Secretary of State Marco Rubio said slight progress has been made in talks with Iran. Even though the president opposes plans by Tehran and Oman to set up a permanent toll system at the Strait of Hormuz, but hopes for a deal have stocks higher. The Dow, which began the day at a record high, up 0.2%, the Nasdaq and the S&P 0.5% each higher. And oil is higher too, up about 1% this hour, $97.50 a barrel. And as we head into the long three-day holiday weekend, AAA says nationwide, the average cost of regular gas today, $4.55 a gallon. Tom Busby, Bloomberg Radio.
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5: Yeah, like the 80, you like the, you mean the 87% approval he's got with Republicans? Is that what you mean by in the cellar?
6: That's your dream. That's your dream in the sky, Mike.
5: No, that's okay. CNN. That's CNN.
6: But anyway.
5: CNN. Well, not anyway.
6: Do you want me to talk or not? Yeah, you want me to talk or not?
5: Let's talk with each other.
6: Would you just be quiet for a minute? Are you going to be quiet and let me?
5: You want me to hang up on you? I'm going to talk with you, not at you. I'm asking you your reaction to the 87% approval rating that he has with Republicans. Why would you lie and say that nobody approves of what he's doing?
6: You look at different polls than I see. I'm telling you, man. Like I said, that's your sky in the high sky poll. Yes. That's not the real world that normal people live in.
5: Yeah, you think you're normal?
6: That are hurting.
5: You think you're normal
6: because of all the
5: grift?
6: I believe so. Yes, the grift. Yeah. His whole family. Yeah. And somebody's got to stop this. And finally, the Republicans are growing a pair.
5: They got to stand up. They got to stand up to him, right, Annette? They got to stop him. They got to stop this agenda. They got to stop MAGA. They got to stop America First. And what about that the border security? It's awful. Annette, aren't you upset about all these poor illegals not getting to come into the United States? Isn't that awful?
6: I look at them, Mike, and I say, for the grace of God, there will die.
5: Yes. Well, why don't you say that about Trump? Why don't you have some grace about him? I mean,
6: he's
5: hate him so much.
6: And a pedophile.
5: Huh? He's a pedophile.
6: And a pedophile.
5: You better be careful, Annette. When you say something like that that's actionable, you could get sued. You better be real careful. You better be smart, Annette. It's not hard to recognize your voice. Somebody's got to know you.
6: No.
5: You just called the President of the United States a pedophile.
6: That's correct.
5: Oh, that's correct?
6: That's right.
5: Yeah, so Annette in Minneapolis, what part of Minnesota do you live in?
6: I live in the suburbs of the city of Minneapolis.
5: In the suburbs, I'll bet you do. I tell you what, you go put up your flag there in the front yard, and you just raise your banner high for Democrats who are destroying this country. You would think somebody in Minnesota could look around at all the corruption and the fraud that your party has created, all the Somalian welfare fraud. I mean, Annette, come on, wake up. It's not too late for you to come around. Not too late.
6: I woke up. That's right. I woke up one morning and I was all woke, Mike.
5: You woke up one morning and you were all woke.
6: I woke up one morning and I'm all woke, Mike.
5: Yeah. Can I ask you a personal question? I don't take this the wrong way.
6: Maybe.
5: Because look, we're probably a couple boomers. I'm 66 years old. I'm curious. How old are you?

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4: Dave Elliott here. 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

0: All right. One thing that I still don't love about the week, though, I will say with the president, is I'm not loving the weaponization funds. You guys have been working on me, trying to get me to understand it. But I will tell you, it does draw out a lot of the rats. A lot of the rats in the Republican Party, it is sort of chum in the waters to see who is a loser and who's going to take grandstands for inappropriate stuff. Here's Thom Tillis. I'm going to put the H back in. No one pronounces the H. I'm pronouncing the H on the Marlowe Show. Thom Tillis, cut 13, go.
1: It will invariably put us in a position where your taxpayer dollars and my taxpayer dollars could potentially compensate someone who assaulted a police officer, admitted their guilt, got convicted, got pardoned, and now we're going to pay them for that? That's absurd. The American people are going to reject this out of hand. When you take money from me to give to a purpose that I vehemently disagree with, that's tyranny.
0: No, it's not. It's taxation. That's how the world works. This is what I'm saying. Like, they're going to make me like the slush fund. I'm going to start liking it if Thom Tillis and others start arguing in this way. We pay for transgender for everyone in this society. We pay for the trans movement to take our children and to do genital mutilation experiments on them with our taxpayer dollars. We pay for Leering centers in Minnesota. We pay for hospice fraud in California. We pay for intentionally opening the borders for illegal alien gang members to come through, and then we pay for their attorneys. But it's tyranny when Trump wants to get some people compensated who were targeted by the government unfairly because of their politics. Now, you guys know I don't think Trump is going about this the right way, but I'll tell you, if he drags out a bunch of these guys like this and they say stupid stuff, then I could get back on board. I could get back on board. All right. I want to play another nice one. This is from JD. JD talking about the DOJ taking down Medicare fraud cases in Minnesota. Apropos, let's play cut 12, please.
2: This morning, the ringleader of the $250 million Feeding Our Future fraud scheme in Minnesota was sentenced in federal court to over 40 years in prison, bringing justice to the countless school children and families she had scammed. And on top of that, today, federal law enforcement launched a massive raid in Minneapolis. Across the city, agents have arrested 15 people for suspected fraud that amounted to $90 million.
0: It's just great stuff. And Vance is in charge now of policing the fraud, and his political future hangs in the balance because he's by far the front runner for GOP nomination. I do think that there was a deal cut right away with him and Rubio that's going to be the ticket. But 4 years is a long time, and Vance is going to stay at the top. He's going to stay at the top of the mountain. And I think one of the ways to do this is he's been tasked with cleaning up fraud around the country. If he's able to do that, I think he's going to cakewalk to the nomination. So, but he's got to deliver on the stuff on his plate. This was one of the big criticisms of Kamala Harris that I wrote about extensively in Breaking Biden, my second book, is that all of her slate of things that she was in charge with, she didn't do a good job on any of them. Number one, of course, was the border, where she was the border czar. That was the most famous one. But if you look at her slate of accomplishments, it was almost nothing. Like, almost nothing got done. And I think this was – I think it bit her in the behind by the end because she had nothing to run on. She had no record to speak of in her famous 107-day campaign. So Vance knows this. He's on it. Sounds like he's getting some W's, and that's great. We love to see that stuff. All right. The next thing that I wanted to share in this regard, and I do think that this is – a related subject matter, because we've got I'll tell you, the person who polls maybe second or at worst third for Republican nominee for president in 2028 is actually Donald Trump Jr. People wonder who's going to be the real heir to Donald Trump. And he's going to be getting married in the Bahamas coming up here. And I did not get an invite. I'm sad about this because I'm friendly with Don Jr. I did not make the guest list. But the question is, will his dad, the president of the United States, go to the Bahamas for his own son's wedding? Well, we got a cut of Trump explaining this. Trump Sr., cut 10, please.
3: Attending your son's wedding this weekend, by the way?
4: He'd like me to go, but it's going to be just a small little private affair, and I'm going to try and make it. I'm in the midst. I said, you know, this is not good timing for me. I have a thing called Iran and other things. That's one I can't win on. If I do attend, I get killed. If I don't attend, I get killed. By the fake news, of course, I'm talking about. No, but he's got a very person who I've known for a long time, and hopefully they're going to have a great marriage.
0: He's a person I've known for a long time. His own son. I'm going to say this to my dad's downstairs right now as I'm recording the show, and I got to tell him, you now can only say I'm a person you've known for a long time. That's how you have to address me publicly. One of the all-time lines. We're going to miss him so much. Not to mention his media analysis, also spot on. We'll be right back with more.
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12: 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This is a Bloomberg Money Minute. IMAX, the high-end, high-tech, large-screen movie theater operator, is exploring a sale and has already approached several entertainment companies about being potential buyers. That's according to the Wall Street Journal, which says premium theatrical experiences like watching on an IMAX screen are growing faster than the general box office, which has taken in $2.9 billion so far this year. Shares of IMAX right now are up by about 15%, while elsewhere on Wall Street, Stocks are seeing pretty sizable gains on rising hopes for a diplomatic end to the war in Iran. The United Arab Emirates joining Saudi Arabia and Qatar, urging President Trump not to start military attacks again. Right now, the Dow up 0.8%, the Nasdaq and the S&P each up 0.2%, oil slightly higher at $97 a barrel. And shares of BJ's Wholesale Clubs down 8.5% because without sales of discounted gasoline, comp sales last quarter would have been way short of what Wall Street was expecting to see. Tom Busby, Bloomberg Radio.
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12: This is a Bloomberg Money Minute. Investors are looking at more positivity on Wall Street today as stocks try to build on yesterday's new record high for the Dow, partly an optimism about a possible diplomatic solution to the Mideast war. On the other hand, the University of Michigan's measure of May consumer confidence is out. It's at a record low of 44.8. That is way lower than expected. Miami emerging as a World Cup hotspot. Tournament organizers say they will have no problem in Miami drawing people to Hard Rock Stadium and free fan zones for the FIFA World Cup. The city is getting a boost from some of the most in-demand games in the World Cup's early stages, with bookings for hotels and short-term rentals backing up the optimism. And Grand Theft Auto 6 will be released on November 19. GTA 6 expected to be one of the best-selling video games of all time. Marketing for the game will begin this summer. GTA 6 faced a number of delays since it was first announced in 2023. Denise Pellegrini, Bloomberg Radio.
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13: A mix of sun and clouds for today with a high in the upper 80s. Tonight's low in the mid-70s. Isolated thunderstorms for Saturday. Rain chance about 30%, high in the upper 80s. Rain chance about 50% for Sunday afternoon with a high in the upper 80s once again. We dry out a bit for Monday and Tuesday. Partly cloudy. Highs continue in the upper 80s.
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18: In 60 seconds, we bring on our friend Alex Marlowe from Breitbart and from the Alex Marlowe Show here on Salem. He'll be our special Friday pundit of the week. First, a quick history note for you. I'll take you back to 1775, St. John's Church in Richmond. Patrick Henry rose to speak words that spurred the American Revolution, and they echo throughout our history to this day. 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All right, common sense for the American people, Friday afternoon, and it's time for Friday Punditry, our special guest pundit of the week, none other than the Alex Marlowe. You know him from the Alex Marlowe Show here on Salem. He's also editor-in-chief of Breitbart. Alex, good to hear you and see you, brother. Thanks for coming on.
19: Scott, always a pleasure. Thanks for having me back on the show.
18: All right, let's start here. The View this week, Alex, has had a banner week. They have thrown out some bangers this week, and we've talked a little bit about it. I haven't gotten to this one yet, but it's important. Sonny Hostin, most known for outsmarting Kamala Harris in October of 2024, is now on television this week defending Black Lives Matter riots is really not being all that bad. Let's listen to cut number five.
20: I just think we need to make it clear that there can be no comparison between the Black Lives Matter movement and what we saw on January 6th. So I just want to make that clear.
21: And that's not the suggestion.
20: I know that wasn't your suggestion, but, you know, people that watch our show take away different things. So I just want to make that part clear. There were very limited destruction of property.

0: January 6th issues. So these are facts. These things are laying out there. Now, whether this is the right mechanism to deal with it, I'm a little more suspect, but we'll see how it plays out when the Congress comes back in 10 days. Speaking of Hunter Biden, he went on the Candace Owens podcast this week, and he, like many Democrats, seems to believe that all of the assassination attempts against President Trump are hoaxes, that they're fabricated. Let's hear that in cut number two.
1: They lie to us about things. They make a big deal, and then they make it want to, you know, it's going to go away. They're going to keep pretending and telling us that this is a totally normal grieving widow. Okay. No one's buying that. Like, that something's just not right here. Everyone can see that. This is not how you would react to your husband being shot. And this sort of just, I'm fine. And I, like, 2 weeks later, I fully accept the narrative. I have no interest in anything else. It's over. Let's close it. I forgive him. Let's move on. You're asking us to abandon our common sense and our humanity is what you're asking us to do. And that kind of seems like where we're at. Like, they're insisting on this. And I'm going, where is this going to go? Because we're not doing the thing they want us to do. Like, they are just constantly giving us slop all the time. I mean, even the recent White House Correspondents' Dinner, there was so much theater to it after. So much theater. And now it's kind of, okay, Secret Service maybe shot each other and we're just going to kind of quietly move on. But Trump needs a ballroom. Like, that's a normal reaction. Hey, there's a shooting duck. Hey, well, we better get that ballroom.
2: By the way, it's going to cost $1 billion now. And by the way, it's not from donors. And by the way, we're going to do it. Like, it's just like, it's just the constant, like, talk about gaslighting.
1: This has been just this. And we're not even, are we even a year into Trump's second term?
2: We're a little over a year.
0: So, Alex, we have Candace Owens and Hunter Biden essentially saying that they think these assassination attempts are fabricated or hoaxes for the purpose of getting political outcomes. What do you make of it?
3: It's amazing to behold what's going on here, because these are people who act like they care about facts and truth, but there's no specifics that are supplied. There's no data that's supplied. It's just all conjecture and performance art. And then Candace is going after the theater of presidential attempted assassinations. Yeah, there's going to be some theater involved in something like that. But Hunter is obviously a duplicitous guy, not a trustworthy guy. I've written extensively about him, and an interesting guy, but a fundamentally dishonest person to his core. And Candace has spent the last, 10 months trying to destroy the organization Charlie Kirk built and destroy Charlie Kirk's widow, who is the mother of his children. So it is the peak of online narcissism to watch these guys try to just use their platforms in order to try to gain more online clout for no purpose whatsoever. Accomplishes absolutely zero, this conversation.
0: Yeah, looking at Candace Owens yucking it up over conspiracy theories with Hunter Biden. If you're a Republican or a conservative out there who used to think Candace Owens was speaking for you, might be time to reassess your assumptions about that. Let me talk about another online, very online person that said something today that I think bears some conversation. Tucker Carlson, he is unhappy that Thomas Massie, the congressman from here in Kentucky, was defeated, and he has some comments on that. Let's listen to Tucker, cut number one.
4: We beat the evil Thomas Massie with his jihadi backers. This is a blow against Islamic Jihad, whatever that is. Islamic Jihad, which along with Hamas is one of the big problems in the 4th District of Kentucky. They've been very, very concerned about Islamic Jihad and Hamas and Hezbollah for a long time in Covington. Islamic Jihad, whatever that is. Islamic Jihad.
0: Alex, what do you think? Islamic Jihad, a laughing matter or something to take seriously?
3: I don't get this. And why does he say Hezbollah that way? I don't, Scott, this is just so crazed to me. I mean, how about the Bourbon Street attack in New Orleans, January 2025, Bondi Beach, Australia, just 6 months ago? I was just looking at Nigeria alone, where the president's been trying to clean up Nigeria, attacks against Christians. Tucker constantly talking about his Christian faith. Fulani jihadis killing of 45 Christian farmers in a barbaric attack in 2021. We had 200 plus killed in ISIS-linked attacks in Western Nigeria just this year. 1,500 terrorist attacks in 2021 alone in Nigeria. I mean, it's nonstop with the killings of Christians, in Nigeria, but also in the West.
0: It's a real thing.
3: Why is it so funny? I don't get it.
0: Yeah, it's a real thing. And I think you and I and our audience knows exactly why he's mocking it, but we'll leave that till after the break. Alex Marlowe is our pundit of the week. Sure. We'll come back with the winners and losers of the week right after this. First, a quick word from our friends at Freespoke. What is Freespoke? Well, it's the search engine that I use to prepare for my debates on CNN. 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If you want the full picture, if you want the left, the middle, the right, the independents, the podcasters, where there's consensus, where there's disagreement, the only place to get it is a search engine called FreeSpoke. 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
12: 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There's more. 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
0: A couple of breaking news items before we get back to Friday punditry. Number one, Tulsi Gabbard has resigned as the Director of National Intelligence. Last day will be June 30th. She gave her letter of resignation to the president this morning. And the White House has just updated President Trump's weekend schedule, and he is canceling his trip to Bedminster for Saturday and Sunday. He's now staying in Washington for the weekend. No reason why. just that he did change his schedule to stay at the White House. We'll have to see what that means on the other side of the weekend. Alex Marlow is our pundit of the week. It's time to do winners and losers. Alex, who won the week in American politics?
3: I'll give you two answers, Scott. The first one is sort of an easy one, a big week for Ken Paxton, and I'll tell you why. When John Cornyn, he was in that race with him, Cornyn couldn't get to 50%, which is remarkable for an incumbent in that Texas primary, and Trump announced he would endorse. Everyone was telling me it was going to be a Cornyn endorsement, and it was supposed to happen right away. It took 75 days, and then all of a sudden, Trump endorsed Paxton. Why did he do it? I think Paxton made a historic political move when he said, I'll drop out if Cornyn gets the SAVE Act passed, an act of pure brilliance from Paxton and whoever is running his political team. Those guys have got to be hot items here because that was a fantastic move and ended up securing the endorsement. And I think he's going to be a better senator. So I love that one. Huge win for Paxton. Genius move on the political front. But I think Trump, I'm still giving Trump a W. Gas prices are high. The Iran war is dragging on. But he ended the career of Cassidy. He ended the career of Thomas Massey, probably. And Stephen Colbert, the thought that Colbert would get thrown off the air, a political weapon for Democrats, less than halfway into Trump's term, that is a historic culture war victory for Trump. And so I'm giving him a dub, too.
0: Alex, let me go back to the Senate for a second. Obviously, the president waded into Texas. He's not yet opined about Georgia. We had Derek Dooley on the show earlier today. He's running against Mike Collins. They made the runoff to face Ossoff. Do you expect President Trump to get involved in the Georgia race before the runoff? I think it's 3.5 weeks.
3: Yeah, I have not heard anything to that effect that Trump is going to get involved to that point. Doesn't seem like it's top of mind at the moment for him. But if anyone emerges as a clear favorite, I do think that he'll probably weigh in if he can just add another notch to his belt.
0: Yeah, Georgia is interesting. Dooley and Collins are different kinds of guys. I mean, I think they're both probably pretty loyal to the Trump agenda. I don't think Republicans can go wrong. Brian Kemp is all in on Dooley. Collins is a little newer to the scene and is a pretty MAGA congressman. I don't know. We'll see. I mean, Ossoff's going to be hard to beat. Guy's got $30 million in the bank, National Democrats. Some of them want him to run for president. But if you beat Ossoff in Georgia this year, that locks Democrats out of any chance of getting back the Senate majority.
3: And he's pretty savvy politically, so it's a really important race. But I think that the Kemp chosen candidate of Dooley probably doesn't help Kemp. It doesn't help Dooley get the Trump endorsement.
0: Yeah, I think you're probably right about that. All right, loser of the week, pretty obvious. I'm sitting here in Kentucky, and I am a voter in Kentucky's 4th Congressional District. Big loser this week, Thomas Massey, had been in Congress for 14 years, but he ran in the most expensive congressional primary in U.S. history against a guy named Ed Gallrein. President Trump came in for Ed Gallrein. Secretary Hegseth came in for Ed Gallrein. And Thomas Massey, he wasn't without money. He spent $10 or $15 million himself, but he did lose the race by 10 points. I will note that Thomas Massey, in a magnanimous move, has today announced that he will not call for a recount in a race that he lost by 10 points. So we can all breathe a little easier. We're not going to recount a 10-point loss here in Kentucky. But, you know, I got to be honest. I like Thomas Massey. You know, for years, he was kind of that quirky policy nerd that, you know, kept the flame alive on spending and debt and that sort of thing. And in the last couple of years, turned against the president, voted against the tax cuts, really against the president on his foreign policy, against the president on immigration. And he spends all his time on TV with Ro Khanna smearing Donald Trump with the Epstein stuff. There's not a shred of evidence Donald Trump did anything wrong. But Massey wanted everyone to believe that there was, and he was helping Democrats do that. I think Trump was right to make a move here. What'd you make of it?
3: You got the exact right analysis there. It's the worst blow up in definitely political history, but maybe in American history. We liked him when he was a nerdy, adorable, libertarian iconoclast who was trying to teach us about the Constitution. And then he became the guy who became the leader in trying to make Donald Trump the bad guy in the Epstein saga, voted against the Big Beautiful Bill because of border security messages. Because it was too strong. And then he just became so smug and sanctimonious and constantly podcasting. It was so off-putting. And I kind of can't believe he had such a unique American political brand and just, I think, let it all on fire.
0: Yeah, he really did. And, of course, you know, the voters have agency. Republican voters in the 4th District here, they love Donald Trump and they love his agenda. They'd like to have a congressman who supports that instead of opposing it. They made the choice, and the choice was clear. Alex Marlow, pundit of the week. Listen to his show here on Salem and read Breitbart, where he is the editor-in-chief. I'm out for the weekend. See you on Tuesday. It's common sense for the American people. Take care.
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16: Breaking news at Town Hall. I'm Bob Agnew in Washington. Secretary of State Marco Rubio is calling on NATO allies to help push back against Iran's plan to charge a toll to ships passing through the Strait of Hormuz. He told a gathering in Sweden.
17: Plan B is, what if Iran refuses to open the straits? What if Iran decides, we refuse to open the straits, we're going to own the straits, and we're going to charge tolls for it? Okay, at that point, something has to be done about it. And I would argue that there are countries represented here today that are more deeply impacted by this than even the United States.
16: Rubio says while negotiations continue to reopen the strait and to get Iran to drop its nuclear program, there has to be what he calls a plan B. Tulsi Gabbard has resigned as President Trump's Director of National Intelligence. She says she needs to step away as her husband battles a rare form of bone cancer. The former leader of a Minnesota nonprofit has been sentenced to nearly 42 years in prison for her role in a staggering $250 million fraud case. Amy Bach ran Feeding Our Future, which had claimed it provided millions of meals to children during the COVID-19 pandemic, claimed it turned out to be false. British police are appealing for witnesses as they expand their investigation into potential offenses by the former Prince Andrew, now Andrew Mountbatten at Windsor.
18: Thames Valley Police also said they had been in contact with lawyers for a woman who alleges she was taken to a location in Windsor for sexual purposes in 2010. A police statement said if she wishes to report this to police, it will be taken seriously and handled with care, sensitivity and respect for her privacy. Police are calling for anyone with information about alleged sexual offences, corruption, fraud or the sharing of confidential information to come forward. The 66-year-old former prince was arrested in February and questioned under criminal caution on suspicion of misconduct in public office related to his role as a British trade envoy. I'm Lawrence Brooks.
16: More on these stories at townhall.com.
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16: A march was held in Kiev to oppose a government's bill on missing Ukrainian soldiers.
18: Hundreds of Ukrainians have marched through Kiev demanding that the government veto a bill on missing soldiers. The protesters gathered to oppose Bill number 13646, which addresses the legal status of missing persons. Mariana Yatsilenko, who took part in the march, said families came out so the missing are not equated with the dead. Officials say more than 90,000 people are listed as missing in Ukraine's Unified Registry of Persons who disappeared under special circumstances. I'm Lawrence Brooks.
16: Secretary of State Rubio says the Trump administration is desirous to find a diplomatic solution to its differences with a Cuban government. He also says the administration is not especially optimistic they can achieve such a diplomatic solution. Breaking news at Town Hall.
20: Hey, it's Drew Steele hanging out at Floormeisters in Naples, 6281 Naples Boulevard, 239-596-4964. I am here with TJ, and TJ's telling us about this wood that they've got right now, and it is something to see. 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
1: with Drew Steele.
20: Well, hey, everybody. Glad you're joining us today on Florida's Voice. My name is Drew Steele. Big D on the other side of the glass. You got Nina in the breaking newsroom, and you hanging out with us at FL Voice News on YouTube, Rumble, X, Facebook, and Insta, as the kids like to say. 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Scheduled to join us in a couple of more minutes. The Lieutenant Governor of the great state of Florida, Jay Collins, will be on with us. And a lot of things going on with him. Want to find out how the campaign's going. And also, Operation F3 is an education platform that he has launched. And I want to find out more about that because I like talking about education. Unless it becomes something about a president of a university who might be super woke DEI that might be heading the University of Florida. There's more news on that. More people are talking about this, not just here, but across the country. So we'll get to all of that in just a bit. We did find out a little earlier today, in case you missed the news that came out.
2: I have just learned Tulsi Gabbard is resigning from her post as Director of National Intelligence. All right, let's get right to David Spunt. He's got the news for us. David?
4: Well, Sandra, we are told that Tulsi Gabbard is resigning effective June 30th because of her husband's recent diagnosis of an aggressive form of bone cancer. Our thoughts, of course, are with Ms. Gabbard and her family.
20: How about prayers? Can we do that? I'm getting ahead of myself here.
4: Mr. Gabbard and her husband, Abraham, she said that Abraham has been her rock since they've been married, and she submitted her resignation letter to the president and two members of the senior staff, announcing that her last day would be June 30th.
20: June 30th, the last day for Tulsi Gabbard at DNI, and of course, thoughts and prayers with her and her husband and the family. She said, I'm deeply grateful for the trust President Trump placed in me and for the opportunity to lead ODNI for the last year and a half. Unfortunately, I must submit my resignation effective June 30th. My husband, Abraham, has recently been diagnosed, which you just heard, an extremely rare form of bone cancer. He faces major challenges in the coming weeks and months. At this time, I must step away from public service to be by his side and fully support him through his battle. So now you know exactly what's going on. You know the reason why this is happening. The reason why this is happening is because her husband has been recently diagnosed with an extremely rare form of bone cancer. Yeah, but not if you ask the media, not the fake news legacy media. Which can't help themselves. I'm just wondering, after hearing this, knowing this is the announcement, knowing this is exactly why she's doing it, why does Forbes put out an article that says Tulsi Gabbard resigns as Director of National Intelligence after contradicting Trump on Iran war? Yeah, there it is. Like, why would you do that? You just heard the reason why she's doing this. And yet, you can't, you know, you can't loathe. I was going to say hate, but hate's a strong word. You can't hate the fake news legacy media enough. You just can't. Nah, I don't say hate. All right. Loathe is probably a good word. But man, are you serious right now? Yes, that is serious. By the way, Big D, is it better to say hate or loathe? Which one would you?
5: Loathe.
20: Yeah, loathe.
5: Although some people deserve the other.
20: What other word would you like me to use in this case? Is there a better word than loathe?
5: That works.
20: Despise? Anyway, why would you do that? You know what the truth is, and yet, okay, you have an opinion. So, you have DNI Tulsi Gabbard, who is going to leave on June 30th, and maybe the fake news legacy media despises her because of things that she has been doing and talking about and exposing, like something that I've been talking about for a long time. How about Barack Obama and him and his part in the Russia collusion hoax, right?
6: President Obama directed that a National Security Council meeting be called to talk about Russia, that the report that came out of that meeting was filled with tasks that were delivered by James Clapper's assistant to John Brennan and to other elements of the intelligence community. John Brennan was the head of the CIA at the time, all saying, per the president's direction, per the president's order. And very specifically, they were tasked to create an intelligence assessment.
20: Creating an intelligence assessment. Maybe the
1: the legacy media despises Tulsi Gabbard because she dared to go into her position as director of national intelligence and go, you know what? We got to open up the files here and open up the books. And so good for her for doing that. Irrefutable proof that Barack Obama, as president of the United States, directed what some people would call a coup. Now, you might say that that's a strong way of putting it. Well, let's just put it this way. Creating a hoax against a duly elected president and an American citizen. Hey, do people get held accountable for that? You would hope so. Some might say treason, but now, you know, you get carried away. I mean, you can't say that. Unless it's treasonous. When the point is that that's probably a big part of why people are not exactly fans of Tulsi Gabbard. And one other thing before we move on, and it's this. Who's going to be next? Who should be next? I don't know, but I will say one of the names that has popped up because of what I just described, maybe, possibly, someone who could be considered would be former Representative Devin Nunes. Could that be someone who knows about the Russia collusion hoax intimately because he was part of the House Permanent Select Committee on Intelligence, and he had the Nunes memo talking about how the FBI and the DOJ abused the Foreign Intelligence Surveillance Act, or FISA, to surveil the former president and Carter Page, the campaign, and all of that proven to be true? And could that be what's next? I don't know. I do know this, that you're going to have, I promise you, people spinning in all different directions as to why this happened, and they knew this was coming or whatever. But the fact is that whoever's going to be in that position next has a big responsibility, as they all have. But I still think that a big responsibility in getting down to releasing more about what we thought we knew, were convinced we knew about, let's say, the Russia collusion hoax. Then it was confirmed with the release of a lot of documents, and like to see more. That's all. Just putting that out there. All right. What do you say we move on? Let's move on. All right. Anytime you want to watch NFL Voice News on YouTube, Rumble, X, Facebook, and Instagram. And anytime you want to call 866-588-8303. Jay Collins joining us right now, the Lieutenant Governor of the great state of Florida and, of course, gubernatorial candidate. Always great to see him. How are you, sir?
3: Hey, good to see you, Drew. I'm doing well. Yourself?
1: Yeah, doing all right. How's the campaign going? How you doing?
3: Yeah, we're good. We're staying busy, to say the least. We're doing between 75 and 90 events every 2 weeks. We are hustling around the state. You know, you got to see people for who they are, how they are, where they are. It's an enjoyable part of my day, but it's a lot of travel, a lot of time on the road.
1: Yep, and I'm hearing you're getting some pretty high-profile endorsements, too. I believe, is there a mayor in Dundee, is that right, who has endorsed you as well as others?
3: Yeah, so we've gotten... That's right. Multiple mayors, multiple sheriffs, people across the state, right? Ultimately, we've been in this race for a few months and we're moving forward. We're picking up steam and people like what they're hearing. I don't have to talk about leading the state because as Lieutenant Governor, I have a unique opportunity to work alongside the greatest governor in our state's history and Governor Ron DeSantis and do that firsthand and lead now. It's a blessing.
1: And one of the things I know recently that you've talked about, and you've launched this Operation F3 education platform. Can we talk a little bit about that? What is that?
3: Yeah, I would love to. Let's do it. So, you know, when I look at education, Drew, you've heard me say this many times. I am honored to be Lieutenant Governor. I'm grateful to have been a Green Beret, but I'm a dad and a husband. I love my family. When I deployed, I didn't go there because I hated other people. It's because we love our family, our community, our state, and our nation. So when I talk about education, it's the single most important thing we can deal with. There are things we have to talk about. Have you ever thought about our cyber footprint across the state of Florida? It's huge. But look at our children's cyber footprint, what they deal with every day. We just had Canvas go down across the state. It was complicated. It was complex. Kids couldn't graduate. They couldn't finish assignments because everything was tied to this third-party app. First off, we gotta reevaluate that. Make sure we manage this. Their cyber footprint's bigger than their capability to keep themselves safe. That was their name, their student ID, their plan, any disciplinary, academic progress, emails, all given out.
1: Wow.
3: Unacceptable.
1: Yeah, there's a lot of work that we have to do. Forgive me for interrupting, but there's a lot of work we have to do with regard to not just what we're talking about here, but when it comes to our kids and getting them off screens. I mean, it's something that you hear the higher-ups in tech talk about it all the time. The people have invested in it, the people that created it. And then you ask them about what they're doing with their children. Oh, we don't have them on there. Maybe an hour and a half. I think it was, I'm trying to remember who it was recently, Peter Thiel, who was talking about, oh, he's only got his kids an hour and a half of screen time a week. A week. So that, let alone what we have to deal with every single day. And it's almost necessary in some ways with education as well.
3: It is. Look, I believe in a classical system of education. I think it's something that we have been marching towards bit by bit by bit. You got to teach people to solve problems. Socratic thought process, Socratic problem solving, understand the great ideas, give them tools, executive function, critical decision making, and make sure they understand the civics and the things that make our state and our nation what it is. Those fundamental values make them more effective as a citizen, but also as a potential, you know, job applicant and living their life moving forward. So what I want to do is move our state to an approach focused on just that, classical education. But where we do a unique yes, but, is in 9, 10, 11, and 12. Mm-hmm. You know how old the average tradesman is in the state, Drew?
1: No, I don't.
3: 58. Oof. 58 years old. That's bad news, man.
1: Yeah.
3: You know, there's been this inherent bias where you had to have a bachelor's, a master's, or a PhD, or you weren't successful. Kids who went to the trades were often treated like second-class citizens. If you got a job, you might not even be on the bus, right? Excellence is in all veins. If you want to graduate high school and you want to go get a job, great. Let's prepare them the best way we can to go do that and have a high-paying job and opportunity. You want to go to the trades? Let's do that. You want to go to classical education, traditional education? Let's do that as well. So here's what I want to do. I want to inject more trades in 11 and 12. I want to take what we do and regionalize instructor development. Here's what I mean. We can't dump this on our teachers. They already have enough on their shoulders. You're going to have to create experts in that industry to teach. Every community, every city, every county has experts in industries, either locally or regionally, who can be giving credentials, who can be academic adjunct instructors to help carry that. We can manage OSHA, we can manage curriculum, but we can teach experts, have experts teach them, and we can make sure that our kids have opportunity. So by 11 and 12, I think you have to see every high school in our state inject this in and align people regionally with real opportunity, real jobs. But here's the most fundamental, important part of this. Let's take commerce, education. Let's take our universities, state schools, and high schools and do vertical gap analysis. Let's understand on a 1, 3, 5, 10, 15-year basis where our jobs are, where the gaps are, and let's align our academic system underneath that for success. Yes, you may miss the boat. Some things may change, but overall, kids can make a good decision about where they want to go. That type of education system aligns education with opportunity, and it provides more opportunity to everybody, regardless of where they're from.
1: Yeah. Well, I can tell you, I appreciate what you're saying, and I might even add a little caveat onto that, that you might tuck in your back pocket for something else to add to this, which is, we just brought up the AI issue, or we bring up the issue of how we're teaching our kids and obviously tech and cybersecurity and all of that. I might make the suggestion that the jobs of the future are going to be those who are going to be the plumbers, HVAC, electricians, because these are things that robots won't be able to do immediately. Like, everybody thinks that their job is going to be taken over by AI. Well, guess what jobs won't be? Because it's not going to happen. It might be a warehouse, it might be a white collar job, but I'm just telling you right now, the people that are going to make a ton of money are the electricians and the plumbers and the builders and all of these people that can do it now and train and be educated on it now.
3: That's
1: for
3: right.
1: A future that's going to pay them so much because there aren't enough people doing it.
3: You know, Drew, great point. And that is something we talk about, right? And the other piece of this is, yes, data centers and AI are a huge discussion across the state. Yeah. I don't like European Union-style moratoriums. We're just not going to build them. That's not necessarily the right way to solve this. But if you want to build data centers, you want to grow AI footprint here, you got to do it on Florida's terms. That means no energy costs to the people. That means managing the water from a cooling standpoint. And I think you have to have clarity in who the customer is when these hyperscalers or data centers are done. That's non-negotiable. People need to know what's going on, how it's affecting their community, and then we can understand the short-term gain versus long-term cost and consequences, right?
1: Yeah.
3: And then with AI, Drew, that front-end algorithm, if I want to overthrow a nation or change a government, I'm not going to pick up a rifle. I'm going to use AI to shift time and distance and what people feel and think, short, mid, and long-term. Kids don't trust and verify. They talk to OpenAI or ChatGPT like they're a person. It's frightening, right? Yeah. We got to stop that. The suicidal and homicidal ideation piece, that filter has got to get fixed. That has to be dealt with. That can't happen. And the last piece is this. You got to have a human in the loop, right? You have to have a human in the loop when it comes to healthcare, education, jobs, things that actually really have a profound effect on the welfare of the community. AI is an adjunct. It facilitates. I don't want to see it outright replace really anything. It should be an adjunct for growth, opportunity, scaling, and economic value across the state.
1: Yeah. Well, listen, always great to see you. And before we go, I would like to say this. Obviously, this weekend, you know, there are going to be a lot of people that are going to be barbecuing. There are going to be people that are going to be getting together with family. But I think we need to step back and remember what this weekend is about. And it's so important to me that I reflect on that today. I'm going to do it later on with a buddy of mine who's a Vietnam veteran and wanted to talk about this because, boy, we cannot forget the sacrifice that was made by so many.
3: Yeah. Drew, thank you. Thank you for putting that way. This is a solemn weekend for many of us. You know, what I tell people is the same thing every time, everywhere I speak. Please go eat your barbecue, throw it down, shoot fireworks. Yes, celebrate this nation. America 250 is something to celebrate. God has blessed this nation, but understand the profound cost and understand that to some, we mourn and we think about those left behind. Please check on the families left behind. Check on those Gold Star families. Check on the people who have dealt with this and make sure they're okay. Do those buddy checks. You know, but we are the land of the free because of the brave, because of that sacrifice. That's our legacy, Drew. I love how you put that. Thank you, brother.
1: All right. Great to see you as always. All the best. God bless. We'll talk soon, okay?
3: God bless.
1: All right. There he goes. That is the Lieutenant Governor of the great state of Florida, Jay Collins, and, of course, a gubernatorial candidate joining us here on Florida's Voice. All right. What else we got? To talk about today. If you want to talk, 866-588-8303. You know, coming up in a couple of minutes, we are going to get to, I have to talk about, I know some people are going to be like, really, we can't just let this go? Stephen Colbert and the end of the program? No, not really. The only reason why I can't let some of it go is because there's too much to be said about narrative. There's too much to be said about how the media, comedians, hosts of programs on said media that isn't exactly friendly to, I don't know, us, how they approach different things, how they lie to an audience, how they make you believe that there's somebody that they're truly not. Stephen Colbert's firing from CBS was the beginning of the end for untalented, nasty, highly overpaid, not funny, and very poorly rated late-night television hosts. Others, even less talent, to soon follow. May they all rest in peace. Oh, goodness. That was the president of the United States who talked about Stephen Colbert. And let me just say this, a reminder that, number one, his program and many other programs like his were the types of programs that were going to approach what was happening in the world, in our lives, how we were affected by something like COVID, and to take the time to mock, dox, confuse people when it came to whether or not you were going to get the jab and whether you should or shouldn't, and you had doubts. And by the way, my body, right, my choice, right? Hey, D, isn't that a thing? My body, my choice? I thought that was a thing. I thought the
0: besides vaccines.
1: I thought the left loves that. Right, besides vaccines, exactly. To the point where it got absolutely ridiculous. I mean, here's said number one show at night, but the network couldn't keep him on there because it was losing $50 million a year. You forget that part. Stephen Colbert doing what at the time?
7: The vaccine.
1: Yeah. We had to go through that. Like, we had to deal with that. So not only were they saying that you couldn't be part of normal society because you didn't get the jab, Not only did they not allow us to speak on radio and on social media and all different kinds of places, if we had questions or maybe even like, hey, I heard this works really well. Can we allow this? No, that's horsey paste. You can't talk about that. And then I got this guy who's dancing a vax dance with people dressed up as syringes because late night? No, I don't know. Because, yeah. So forgive me if I'm like the president of the United States. I'm not mourning the passing of a program that really didn't need to be there any longer because, quite honestly, and we'll talk about this a little more coming up, I just wanted to touch on it, that wasn't relevant to an audience, and they're going to get content someplace else, and you couldn't admit it. I mean, the numbers were ridiculous. It was like $50 million being lost every year. There were 22 writers, comedy writers, just for the jokes. 22 of them. And there were more things with some. Anyway, I just wanted to bring that up. We'll have time to talk about that in just a bit. But what else? All right. Tomorrow, we will be live because breaking news happens all the time. I don't know when the next breaking news story is going to. Wait, could happen now. Who knows? But anyway. Sorry, that was weird. Tomorrow, Rightline, your national voice. It is our new weekend show streaming Saturdays, 4 to 6 p.m. You can watch live at Rightline News on YouTube and X. And if you want to check out the program on the radio, we are on great radio stations across the country. So you'll be able to listen. I host. D is here. Everybody's here. And you're there. And so we hope you'll check us out tomorrow, where we will be live 4 to 6 p.m. Tomorrow's Saturday, right, Dia? I'm just, sometimes I get my days a little.
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1: Okay, thanks. All right, that's that. All right, let's hit the break. And when we come back, we will have top of the news from the Florida's Voice newsroom. I think AP is there, so she'll let us know what they're working on. The UF story is just getting even stranger. Secretary Linda McMahon, Education Secretary of the United States, brought her comments to the stage talking about UF deserves a president who will continue to drive reforms and not DEI into the school. Did she really say that? Yeah. So we'll get to that as well coming up. My name is Drew Steele. It's Florida's Voice.
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17: This is a Bloomberg Money Minute. Consumer sentiment this month at an all-time low on worries of inflation going even higher, according to the University of Michigan report. But on Wall Street, that's not bothering investors too much. We're seeing sizable gains on rising hopes for a diplomatic end to the war in Iran. Following a recent landmark antitrust verdict against Live Nation, attorneys general for more than 30 states are now asking a federal judge to force Live Nation to split off or divest its Ticketmaster monopoly on the live music industry. Live Nation is looking to toss out that verdict. A lot of confidence at Nintendo now telling suppliers it's boosting orders for its Switch 2 gaming console to about 20 million units. And Dunkin' today rolling out those viral 48-ounce beverage buckets nationwide. If you snag one of the limited edition items, they'll fill it with iced coffee or refreshers for you. But no refills on the beverage in the massive container. You do get to keep the bucket, though. Denise Pellegrini, Bloomberg Radio.
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2: Hey there, Drew.
8: Hey.
2: Tulsi Gabbard resigns to care for her husband after his cancer diagnosis. The Supreme Court rules that cruise lines can face liability over Cuba-taken docks. And Florida's fishing season fight escalates after a federal judge blocks an expansion. I'm Anita Padilla, and here's a look at your news headlines from the Florida's Voice newsroom. Our top story right now, the Director of National Intelligence, Tulsi Gabbard, is stepping down after announcing that she will resign to care for her husband, who's been diagnosed with an extremely rare form of bone cancer. Gabbard informed President Donald Trump during a meeting in the Oval Office. Her final day in her role will be June 30th. In a resignation letter, she said that family responsibilities now come first, writing that her husband faces major challenges in the coming weeks and months, and that she needs to be by his side fully. The president did confirm the decision in a post on Truth Social, praising her work and saying her husband's health crisis is the reason for her departure. He also named Aaron Lucas, her deputy, as the acting director. In other news, the

0: used confiscated property, not whether the original contract had expired. This decision sends the case back to a lower court and could open the door to new lawsuits involving U.S. businesses operating in Cuba. And in Florida, a legal fight over fishing rights is escalating, and this is after a federal judge blocked part of an expanded red snapper season just days before it was set to begin. State officials are already saying that recreational anglers can still fish in our state waters after the ruling, which stopped a federally approved plan that would have expanded the season and management in federal waters. The proposal would have given Florida more control over Atlantic red snapper and created a 39-day recreational season starting around Memorial Day. A lot of people were very excited about this. Yeah. Well, Governor Ron DeSantis today blasted that judge, saying his decision undermines state authority and disrupts plans for anglers who already had their trips scheduled and planned. State officials are saying fishing can continue under the existing rules while this legal battle moves forward. All right, that's the latest right now. At 3:35, I'll be back in our next hour with more news. I'm Anita Padilla, the news director here at Florida's Voice. Drew, back over to you.
1: All right, AP, thanks so much there in the Florida's Voice newsroom right over there. And anytime you want to check out the stories they're working on, you go to flvoicenews.com. That's the website. Of course, a judge comes along to block it. Of course, that was going to... I have to be honest. I wasn't expecting that. Dee, I don't think you were expecting that, because I saw your face. You weren't expecting that either.
2: No.
1: But a judge comes along and decides that... Well, I don't know if you know this, but judges run the country. Did you know?
2: Oh, absolutely. Oh,
1: they changed it. They changed it back in, I think it was 1922, when somebody decided that the president really wasn't needed any longer. And we've got judges, so they get to decide everything. And if the states say, hey, this is something that we would like to do, if a judge comes along and says nope, it's like, oh, okay, never mind, we're sorry. Said nobody. And that's not true. But that's how they act. Okay. What else do we have going on? Oh, I see that Michael Carbonara is joining us here on Florida's Voice. Up, didn't see him standing there. And there he is. He's actually sitting there. Congressional candidate for District 22. Always good to see you, sir. How's everything?
3: Nice to see you, Drew. Great. Thanks for having me on today.
1: Yep. Always a pleasure. How's the campaign? How's things going?
3: The campaign's going great. I've already started making my way around the new district, which is rather large. You know, we have four counties now in the district. So from Broward, Palm Beach County, Hendry, and Collier. So it's now the second largest district in Florida. And, you know, we've hit the ground running, talking to people about our message, really to restore the freedoms in America that we've been losing because of these career politicians and these liberal woke policies. And I'm running to restore those freedoms from economic opportunity, our safety, our personal liberties. And it all starts with being able to afford your basic necessities, your gas, your groceries, your utilities, which in Florida, people know all of that is a struggle. And we need to restore our freedom so we can once again really have that quality of life and have the access to the American dream. And so that's why I'm running. And I think the people of our district really resonate with that message, and they're looking for somebody to carry that to Washington.
1: Yeah, and funny you bring all that up right after we do this story about what's going on with the red snapper season and a judge who comes along and decides that they know better, and they get to you don't get to do that. And it's again part of some of what has become so radical in the country. Never thought it would get to this place, and there are people who are running who may run in the district on the Democrat side who love it. Would love to see it go on like that in a lot of
3: these
1: different
3: ways.
1: These
3: are the same people that want you to stop driving your gas cars. People want the Green New Deal.
1: Yep.
3: That want to artificially create the scarcity when we really have so much abundance. And it's really the career politicians that take that abundance away, so people have this really low quality of life and have trouble with basic affordability. But we have the resources here. We have a great state. We have tons of resources. It's a great place to live, but we need the government to get out of our way.
1: Yeah. So obviously, we've talked about this before, and I think that everyone was surprised in the moment what the president did and what the AG announced, the acting AG Todd Blanche, about Cuba. I can't even describe how many people reached out to me immediately, made phone calls, texts, people reaching out saying that they just couldn't believe it. Like they couldn't believe that it took, well, first of all, they couldn't believe that it took this long, but it was about time that this happened. Yeah. And they're hopeful and prayerful, obviously.
3: The Cubans were waiting decades for this.
1: Yeah, exactly.
3: And you're right. It's about time.
1: Yeah.
3: I mean, they talked for decades how Cuba was so complicated and it couldn't get things done.

0: Cuba is one of a major threat to our national security. I mean, there's a few years ago we had to close the embassy there because of this the weapon they were using against the embassy of the people there from the Americans. Mm-hmm. They work with the Chinese and the adversaries in Russia. I mean, they're a threat, and what they've been doing with Venezuela, you know, a lot of people don't realize that the Cuban secret police are the ones that patrolled Venezuela for Maduro. And so there's a partnership there of adversaries that have been working against us for a long time. And what's happening in Cuba is a first chance of hope since 1959. And so I fully support President Trump and what he's doing to hold that regime accountable. You know, my wife's grandfather, he was held hostage as a political prisoner by the Castro regime for over 20 years. Mm. And many people don't really understand, you know, Cuba is a worse situation than North Korea. It is dire need there for freedom, and people are desperate for change. That regime has brutalized people, taken away all their freedoms, and imprisoned them and tortured them. We need to hold that regime accountable. So I fully support what President Trump's doing and Marco Rubio and the whole team really making this a priority right now.
1: Yeah. By the way, I think we talked about it. I know we talked about it at the time you brought it up. Remember when we talked about Maduro and his capture and how the press, the fake news media reported about how there were Cubans in the military there. It's like, wait a second, I thought there was no involvement. What are you talking about? And they had to report it themselves. It was almost like an oops, did we just do that? Yeah, you did just call yourself out because you insisted nothing like that was taking place. But again, it was, and it still is. I mean, in a lot of ways, the things that they're trying to hide from us about what truly is happening there. And I just hope this is one of those moments. It feels like, and I talked to Congressman Mario Diaz-Balart about this too, about how it, I hope this is it. But it feels like we're closer than ever before for something to happen.
0: Yeah, and it's ironic, you know, the people that are protesting, the Venezuelans loved what happened, and they were praying for freedom. Yeah. And if anybody's protesting this, I can tell you, I mean, my family's Cuban, and all the Cubans in Florida, they love what's happening because they are desperate for hope. Many people still have family there. The government, if you try to protest, they throw you in jail. And you don't know if that person's dead or alive. You may not find out for years. It is a brutal regime, and it is atrocious what's happening on that island, and we need to help them. And everybody in South Florida, I know, supports that.
1: Yeah, absolutely. All right, Michael, where can people go if they want to find out more about your campaign?
0: You can go to our website, michaelcarbonara.com, or any of our social media handles is mcarbonarafl. And please come support the campaign, volunteer. We're really driving very hard, working around. It's now, like I said, Broward County, Palm Beach County, Hendry and Collier County. So we have a lot of ground to cover, and I'm really excited, and everybody's receiving our message very well, and they're really excited for the change in D.C.
1: Awesome. All right, my friend. All the best. God bless. We'll see you soon.
0: Thank you very much. Take care.
1: All right, there he goes. Michael Carbonara joining us here on Florida's Voice. He is a congressional candidate in Congressional District 22, which is a new one that was just drawn up. And as you can tell, it's a pretty big district. You know, we brought up the judges. I have to play this. I didn't get a chance to play this yesterday. Speaking of judges, Supreme Court judges, and how the left would love, and the Democrats, same thing, are planning on stacking the courts. You know, they get the juice back. Did you hear the thunder there again? All right. I get excited when I hear the thunder in the background in the building because I know there's rain coming, and I just feel, oh, thank you. All right, starting to feel more rain. Check your watch, 4 o'clock rains. Hasn't been like that in a while. And here's a little inside Drew Steele and the state of Florida baseball. For those that are listening outside of the state of Florida, if you're watching NFL Voice News on YouTube, Rumble X, Facebook, and Instagram, let me just give you a little inside baseball and then something that every Floridian knows about, but maybe haven't thought about this part of it. You know, when I first moved here, by the way, in 1986, I was a little pup. And when I first moved here to the state, you could set your watch to when the rains were coming in the afternoon. It was like 4 o'clock. 4 o'clock, whatever you do, make sure you do it before 4 o'clock, because boom, that's when it hits. And it was like that for a while, and then it changed. You know, the La Nina, El Nino, is that the right way to say it, because I'm not going to say climate change. It's just the changing of the year in the La Nina, El Nino. Like, we're in an El Nino now, I think.
2: I'm not sure where we are.
1: Thanks for helping me. So anyway, the point is that, there it is again. The point is, you could set your watch, and it's been a while since here we are getting close to that time in the afternoon as we're live 3 to 6 p.m. each and every day and getting ready to hit it. And so it's kind of, it's cool. So wait a second. Are you saying it's a Nina or Nina? So Nina is saying it's a Nina. Thanks, Nina. Nina. Anyway, the point is that that's what's happening now and I get excited about it when I hear thunder. Okay, moving on. Back to the judges. So the left wants to stack the court. They're going to do it even if they have the to nuke the filibuster, which is probably something we should do so we can get ahead of things. Like, you know, having a free and fair elections with the Save America Act. But for some reason, we can't get that done. And it's getting really sick and tired.
2: I am sick and tired.
1: Not Hillary Clinton sick and tired, although that is something that we've always been. So you had the House Judiciary Chair, Jim Jordan. And I don't know what day this was. I want to say it was the other day. I could be off, but that's okay. I'm usually off sometimes. Ask my wife. Come on. Who's with me? Give it to me. Thank you. So they're having a discussion about whether or not the Supreme Court judges, the judicial system, what's going on in this particular moment with judges and how the talk is that, you know, maybe Democrats should come along and change the direction of the court, maybe stack the court, because why not? I mean, there's no real rhyme or reason or rule to the nine people on the court necessarily. And there are people that are like, what's the big deal? I mean, we can move it around. It's been moved around. There's nothing concrete about this. So Jim Jordan, Republican Jim Jordan, wants to ask a very simple question of those who are there at this Judiciary Committee hearing when the discussion about this pops up. And when we come back in a couple of more minutes, I got to play this clip because it is stellar. Basically, what he says to them is, what if we did it now? Would you be cool with that? In other words, if President Trump said and the Republicans said, hey, we've got the majority right now. You know what? Let's do this. Let's stack the court. And let's have the President of the United States and Republicans decide who's going to be on said court. You cool with that? Oh, this is stellar. Yeah, I got to play this audio coming up when we come back. My name is Drew Steele. It's Florida's Voice.
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4: Dave Elliott here. I hope you can join us for the next live Dave Elliott show, which will be Tuesday, March 26th, after we take some time off of the holiday weekend. In the meantime, Gordon Deal will be along with national news, stories of interest, and a look at sports as well. Matt Mangus will join us on Tuesday with a look at your live local news headlines, traffic updates, and the weather forecast. And we'll give you a chance to win prizes playing What the Heck Is It and the Impossible Question. 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
13: When he actually sets the fire, he actually removes his jacket, exposing that Jefferson University baseball T-shirt. That gave our investigators just a little bit of a clue on who this person is.
1: Oh, boy. So he gave away a clue about who he was. Who was he? He was a 36-year-old man named Anthony in New Jersey who ignited a, get this, D, he ignited a grocery cart filled with fireworks in a Walmart to cover up a jewelry heist. He stole $10,000 in jewelry, but the damage to the store was like $10 million. And that was the deputy who was talking about the theft, and they ended up catching the guy.
14: He's got to go rob a few more stores now.
1: Yeah. And, okay, so a couple of things come to mind. And I know what the first thing is. Wait a minute. Walmart has over $10,000 in value of jewelry in the stores? They do? I didn't know that. And then it made me think, they sell jewelry in Walmart. Where? I don't remember seeing any place where they sell. Do they? Have you seen that, D? Have you seen the area where they sell?
14: I can't remember the last time I was in a Walmart.
1: Oh, all right. Well, I can't remember the last time I remembered going into a Walmart and going, oh, look, there's the jewelry department. I didn't know. Of course there is. But I think the second one is a valuable lesson for the kids. And kids, don't go to New Jersey. Just don't. Stay away from Jersey. It's no good. I'm telling you, just stay away, because that's not really true. Actually, New Jersey is a very nice place. You just have to know the nice places to go. It's funny how New Jersey is. Jersey is one of those places where when you see it on TV or you think of the specific places in New Jersey, you're like, ugh, I don't want to go there. But it's a really big state, and it's actually beautiful. They have mountains and lakes and all kinds of stuff. They have beautiful beaches. The problem is, most of the time, all you see about New Jersey is, like, Hoboken or something like that. Right, Dee? Don't you think? When you think of New Jersey, don't you think of, like, just big city stuff with, like, crime and...
14: Smelly.
1: Smelly, yeah. If you're from the Northeast, you understand. Is a stretch where you drive on, was that 595? What is that? It's the turnpike, right? When you drive on the Jersey Turnpike, there's an area there. And boy, if you're listening to Sound of My Voice in the state of Florida and you're from New Jersey, you know what I'm talking about. All right, anyway, we got to move on. I don't have enough time to play this here now, but I got to play it. All right, let's get back to this. Jim Jordan, House Judiciary, they're talking about the threat to the Supreme Court and the stacking of the court, and I want you to listen to what he says to these lefties who were there at the time, because it's great.
15: The chair recognizes the chairman of the committee.
16: One quick question. I'm just curious what the panel thinks. Why don't we just add four justices now? If 13 circuits, we need to go to 9 to 13 as the ranking member. The full committee suggested at the start of the hearing. Why wouldn't we just add them now if we're going to add them? What do you think of that? We'll just go, maybe go down the line.
17: The first rule of justice is what's good for the goose is good for the gander. I oppose doing that now, just as I would oppose doing it under a different president.
16: No, that's where I'm at.
1: Yeah.
16: Totally agree.
1: How about that guy?
16: But it seems to me if we're going to do it, and 13 is some important number that we got to get to based on the number of circuits, then we should, if we're going to do four, do it now. Mr. Bowie, would you support doing that?
1: How about that guy?
16: You said if Congress thinks it's the right thing to do, we should go for it. So if it's the right thing to do, can we go for it now?
18: Well, I agree with the principle. It's in your prerogative. You have the prerogative to determine how the Supreme Court works. The court did not descend from on high in its current form in the palace across the street. It's your job to determine what kind of court.
16: And you would have no problem with us doing it now.
18: Look, I disagree with many of the policies.
1: That is the best takedown right there. So Jim Jordan's like, well, hold on a second. We're worried about a threat to the court. We don't want to change anything. Just leave it the way it is. And asking one professor what he thinks, and he's clearly a constitutionalist. He's like, I don't want to do it. Jim Jordan's like, I don't want to do it either. How about the lefty professor over there?
19: Well, you know, there's a reason why it would be a bad idea to do it.
1: Oh, I know. Trump, right? And Republicans. Oh, I see how that works. Good for him. That was awesome.
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4: Breaking news at Town Hall. I'm Bob Agnew in Washington. President Trump says he also will be sending an additional 5,000 troops to Poland. Lawrence Brooks has a report on NATO reaction.
24: His announcement came just weeks after he had ordered the same number of troops to be pulled out of Europe. NATO officials were meeting in Helsingborg, Sweden, when they reacted to the news, including Swedish Foreign Minister Maria Malmer Stenergard.
25: Well, it is confusing, indeed, and not always easy to navigate.
24: NATO Secretary General Mark Rutte seemed pleased with the decision, and so too did Polish Foreign Minister Radosław Sikorski.
26: I want to thank the President and everybody who contributed to this decision.
24: Trump announced the deployment on Truth Social, citing strong ties with Polish President Karol Nawrocki. I'm Lawrence Brooks.
4: Tulsi Gabbard has resigned as President Trump's Director of National Intelligence. She says she needs to leave office as her husband battles with a rare form of bone cancer. There's confusion at the FDA over a new policy now that breaks with requirements for new nicotine products.
27: The Associated Press has learned officials at the FDA were blindsided by a recent policy change allowing more e-cigarettes and nicotine pouches to hit the U.S. market. The new vaping guidelines allow sales while products are under scientific review, but before they are authorized and bypasses a federally required period for public comment and revisions.
4: And that is Julie Walker reporting. NASCAR icon Kyle Busch, a 2-time Cup Series champion who won many races, passed away at the age of 41.
28: Breath, very hot.
4: This is the 911 call that came in.
28: And is producing a little bit of blood, coughing up some blood.
4: Busch, a 2-time Cup Series champion, he won more races across the sport's 3 national series than any other driver in history. He was just 41. On Wall Street, at the close of Dow, up 294 points. More on these stories at townhall.com.
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4: Colorado's Democrat governor has commuted the sentence of a former election clerk following pressure from President Trump.
2: Colorado Governor Jared Polis is commuting the sentence of Tina Peters, a former county clerk and elections conspiracy theorist. She'll be released June 1st. The former Mesa County clerk has been serving a 9-year state prison sentence. Peters was convicted in a scheme to make a copy of her county's election computer system in 2021. Since returning to office, the Trump administration has cut funding to Colorado as the president pressured Polis to free Peters.
4: And that report from correspondent Mike Hempen, the head of the World Health Organization, says the Ebola outbreak in Congo is spreading rapidly and poses now what is deemed to be a very high risk at the national level. The WHO director says the risk remains high for regional spread and low at global levels. You'll find breaking news and analysis at townhall.com.
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1: Well, hey, everybody. Glad you're joining us today on Florida's Voice. My name is Drew Steele. Big D over there on the other side of the glass in the newsroom, along with Nina over there in the breaking newsroom. And if you want to watch it, FL Voice News on YouTube, Rumble, X, Facebook, and Instagram, where I hear the rain against the windows here in the building, which is a beautiful thing. I like hearing that. Coming up, we've got some TDS on steroids. We got a lot of that on the way. For some reason, Rosie O'Donnell's out there, and she's talking about Trump. I'm still trying to figure out, why she's relevant, why she keeps doing it. why people keep inviting her on the program. I guess it's the TDS. It's, they do it together. It's like, who can we get that would be... Yeah, she. That's it. Rosie. Get Rosie. Okay. Please don't. Anyway, but they did. So we have a little bit of that. Also, the Secretary of State, Marco Rubio, today, who was talking in Sweden about what's going on with NATO and some of the questions that were being asked. We'll get to all of that coming up in just a second. But first, let's get to this. Joining us right now, Florida GOP Chairman Evan Power. It's always great to see him. He's busy these days. Well, he's always busy, to be quite honest with you. How are you, sir?
10: I'm doing well. Thanks for having me.
1: I was going to say, when are you not busy? You're always... I mean,
10: I don't know that answer. I don't sleep anymore.
1: Yeah, you don't. Well, first of all, let's talk about what's going on with happening with the GOP and the Florida GOP especially. I know recently you were in... where were you? Were you in Doral recently with Chairman Gruters? And what was going on there?
10: So the RNC had our spring training so we could all get on the same page. You know, we're looking at these midterms, and history will tell you Republicans won't do well in the midterms. That's the history. The party in power doesn't do well. We're focused on defying history, following President Trump's lead. You've seen he's done great jobs in these primaries leading up to now. I believe if we sell the president's record and Republicans' record in Congress, we will defy history, and we will maintain our majority in the midterms. So we're working hard on that in Trump Doral.
1: Yeah, that's awesome. Well, I was going to say, we want to buck the trend, so to speak, during an administration with a president who did the same exact thing in 2016. Because everybody, right, if we're going to go over the polling numbers back then, wasn't it like Hillary Clinton was supposed to win by like 99% or something like that? And oh, shucks, look at what happened. Yep, that's right. But people are, I will say this, Evan, people are fired up right now because now more than ever, and I know the president has said this, and I think you've said this as well, how important it is that the next election is the most important election, because we know what happens if it goes the other direction. From now on, it is it's critical that we get energized and get out there and understand what's at stake.
10: Well, look, if you look at the last couple of years before President Trump took over, Joe Biden set this economy on fire. He was destroying our country. He allowed illegal immigrants to pour over the border. It's a fight for the soul of our nation. And this election is important because the question is, should President Trump be a two-year president or a four-year president? Because if we allow the Democrats to get control, you know, the first thing they're going to do is impeach this president. They're going to stall his agenda, and they're going to try to harm him and our agenda and our movement. And so that's why this election is so important. And you look at the radical left, they're panicked. They're doing everything they can. You look at the redistricting war. Weak Hakeem said extreme warfare that he lost Virginia. So let's get him to come down here and fight. I believe we'll pick up seats here in Florida, and we're going to maintain the majority. So the President Trump will be a four-year president, and he can continue to govern on behalf of the real nation, not Joe Biden's America.
1: Yeah. And I know also recently, was it this past weekend that you had the RNC Florida GOP campaign school going on? Is that what was happening as well? Tell me about that.
10: Yeah, so we want to empower our grassroots. That's been my commitment as chairman. So for the first time, we got the RNC to come down and teach a campaign school for the first time in a long time. There was over 100 people in the room, candidates from school board to state house to Congress, across the board. We gave them the tools for success that they could build into our system, tie into us, so that we went across the board and bring up big victories to Florida.
1: Yeah, and again, I go back to something that I've said multiple times, even in D.C., you know, when, number one, when people say, like the left and the media and says things like, you know, Republicans don't have a plan, the president doesn't have a plan for A, B, and C, and it's like, we got a plan, believe me, and the plan is trying to be executed and is going along and going along in a lot of great ways. But the other thing, too, is the ground game, is also talking to people who want to get off the sideline and in the game because they understand how important it is and what we need to do next. And there's a lot of patriots that are out there, Evan, who really want to do that. And I think you met a whole lot of them this past weekend.
10: No, they were there at the campaign school. They got involved. They got the tools that we have. I would encourage anyone listening to your show, if they want to get involved, to go to florida.gop. You can pick your county, get tied into your local county party. We are giving those county parties the resources they need to be successful, because my dream of a party is a grassroots up party, which is what we've built here. give them the resources they need to be successful. And I think what I hope will happen is we can replicate this across the nation, because Florida is leading the way. You don't go from a 400,000 Democrat advantage to a 1.5 million Republican advantage in just 8 years unless you're doing things right. And I hope other states take note of what we're doing here, which is empowering the grassroots, empowering our voters, and our elected officials delivering for the voters and the promises they made on the campaign trail.
1: Yeah. And before we go, Evan, I can't go without asking you how the race in CD2 is going. How's the campaign going?
10: It's going good. I spent a little time in D.C. quickly this week talking to some folks. I spent a lot of time in the district talking to voters. I'm excited to go to fight for them in D.C. because I will tell you, the Florida model that we have here, the victories we put up on the scoreboard here, D.C. needs more of them. We got to get back to regular order, pass budgets, balance the budget, impose term limits, and I will be a fighter every day for that for CD2.
1: Awesome. All right, Evan Power joining us here on Florida's Voice. Always great to see you, my friend. All the best. God bless. Look forward to the next time we get together.
10: All right, thank you, sir.
1: All right, we'll see you. That is Evan Power joining us here on Florida's Voice, Florida's GOP chairman, by the way, congressional candidate for CD2 as well. Anytime you want to watch it, FL Voice News on YouTube, Rumble, X, Facebook, and Instagram. Secretary of State Marco Rubio there in Sweden. NATO discussions I saw a little earlier today. He was out there, and our friend Matt Whitaker, who is there as well, a NATO ambassador. And we've got a couple of clips that we can play from some of the things that he was being asked at the time. And this was great as he walks to the microphones to see the press with Matt Whitaker, and he says,
12: "All right, let's go. I didn't even want to talk to you guys. They told me you have to talk to the press. Like, all right, let's do it.
1: I got to talk to you guys, huh? Really? All right. Well, they were ready to talk to him, and obviously a lot of different questions that they were asking. One of them was about whether or not the president of the United States was forcing Ukraine to take certain negotiating positions with Russia. And he was like, whoa. We're not doing this.
12: Yeah, the peace negotiations on Ukraine under American leadership. Let me just say, we got involved, okay, because we were told we were the only ones that could do it. We were the only ones that the Russians and the Ukrainians would talk to. So we got involved. They were not fruitful, unfortunately. That's the play. We stand ready to continue to play that role, despite leaks that are not true, despite stories out there about us forcing the Ukrainians to take this position or that position, which are not true. If we see an opportunity to pull together talks that are productive, not counterproductive, and that have the chance to be fruitful, we're prepared to play that role. There are no such talks occurring at this time, but we hope that will change, because that war can only end with a negotiated settlement. It will not end with a military victory by one side or the other, at least from a traditional standpoint of how military victories are defined. So it will have to lead, and if we can play a role in making that happen, the president is very much interested in doing it. We just, you know, over the last few months, just sort of sensed that there wasn't a lot of progress being made, but maybe dynamics will change. And if they do, we stand ready to play whatever constructive role we can play.
1: There you go. So if things start to change, you know, it's been kind of rough trying to have negotiations here. Nothing happening at the time. But look, if things change, to be having a negotiated settlement and to be part of it, look, we're in. And one other thing I just wanted to play from the Secretary of State, who was in Sweden today, I guess somebody was asking him if he was upset or concerned about the weather. Brought up a weather, like in Sweden, a weather question. And it was good to hear him bring it right back home to South Florida. This was good.
12: Are you from Sweden?
13: Yes.
12: Okay, you have a great country. This is a great country. This is a beautiful place.
13: Thank you.
12: I wish you were here longer. And they keep apologizing to me for the weather. There's nothing wrong with this weather. Miami's 95 degrees with mosquitoes and humidity this time of year.
13: We could swap.
12: Yeah, but your sunrises are way too early. It's like 3:45 and the sun is up. What's wrong with these people?
1: What's wrong with these people? The sun is up at 3:45. What's going on around here? So that was just a fun exchange from the Secretary of State. By the way, Dee, can you do me a favor? Would you look up something for me while you're sitting over there, if you don't mind, or Nina, either one of you, if you don't mind? I heard that something was that something passed today in a committee. Follow me. Something passed in a committee today on Capitol Hill. The House did this, and it had to do with, I'm trying to remember what it was about, but in this passage was the daylight savings time portion of what many people have said, when are we going to get on this? You know, everybody was about this. Everybody signed off on it. The President of the United States is on this as well. As he was talking about summer, it reminded me. And I want to say the vote was like 44 to 13 or something like that. And it was in a committee. And so now it is past that. And it's legit. Like, this is going to be added to something that feels like it's going to pass. And because it's going to pass, we might actually get rid of daylight savings time. Find out if you find that story. Just let me know. Message me or just say
14: I see it here.
1: Oh, you do? All right. Well, say it. What is it?
14: I'm seeing 48 to 1.
1: Okay, even better. Okay, tell me what it is.
14: The big vote today on the Energy and Commerce Committee, talking about the Sunshine Protection Act, which will be making daylight savings time permanent. Republicans once again attempted to make daylight savings permanent, with President Donald Trump promising to lead the push to end the longstanding American practice of switching clocks twice a year. Big vote passed 48 to 1. The bill advances. Lawmakers are now advancing the bill to make daylight savings permanent.
1: Boom! Go! Oh, I like that. All right, so we're inching closer to something. So that was in the House Energy and Commerce Committee. There you go. Okay, I didn't think I was crazy. Well, sometimes I think I'm crazy. Sometimes when my wife thinks, my son definitely thinks I'm crazy. But that's not the point. The point is that I thought I saw that, and I think we would all like to see that. Wouldn't you like to see that? Have we talked about this in detail? What do you think about that? Daylight savings?
14: Yeah, we're on the same page with this.
1: Chuck it. We're done. We're done with this. Let's get rid of this. I mean, there are too many people getting sick. They can't show up at work. Anxiety about it. Enough is enough. All right. What else do we have going on here at Florida's Voice? Let's see. Oh, all right. We've got a couple of TDS stories we want to hit on. All right, let's do that right now.
15: If you're crazy and you know it, sound like this.
16: Donald Trump and his extremist allies.
15: If you're crazy and you know it, sound like this.
17: We are indifferent to his erratic behavior.
15: If you're crazy and you know it, let your Trump derangement show it. If you're crazy and you know it, sound like this.
18: Well, I'm not listening to you.
1: Sorry. I just love the end of that. I don't know why. I think it's funny. All right. This is a really good one. This is totally TDS. This is TDS on steroids, but expected. So I guess what happened was you had CNN and Dana Bash and a big group there that were talking about James Tallarico, the Senate Democrat candidate in Texas. And they were talking about him, and I don't know how the discussion went. But I do know that if you're looking and you're watching at FL Voice News on YouTube, Rumble X, Facebook, and Instagram, you'll see what's there on the Chiron on the bottom of the screen as they're getting ready to talk about this. It says, Trump mocks James Tallarico, falsely claiming he's a vegan who, quote, believes in six genders. Now, you might be thinking, really? That's the Chiron about mocking James Tallarico, but then, of course, injecting what you think is the truth about this, because he never did that. He never believed in six genders. I think the president was talking about it on Air Force One one day.
19: The Democrats have a weird candidate.
1: Right? Talking about James Tallarico. And are you ready, everybody? Because here comes the PA's de resistance. You remember how they just said that the president of the United States, because it's Trump, falsely claimed James Tallarico said there are six genders? Well, the interwebs says differently.
20: God is non-binary.
1: Okay, that's something that he has said. And then right after that, he said what?
20: Are many more than two biological sexes. In fact, there are six.
1: Whoa! There it is! Hold on a second, D. Did he just say what I think he said? Yes, he did. He said there are six sexes, six genders. He said the number six. Hold on a second. Are you saying that the president was right? Some might say right all along. Is that what you were saying? Yep, he was right. But no, you can't do that. Even though they could have taken 5 seconds to peruse the interwebs to find this, where James Tallarico claimed exactly the same thing that the president of the United States said, and that CNN has to because they have TDS. So, do you believe this false claim? This is a false claim. Can you put it on the screen there at the bottom right? Right there. Yeah, put it right there. It says a false claim because it was a false claim. And then here's the video. How many people work for you at CNN? How many people work for you in the evening? How many people work for Dana Bash at CNN? Is it like Stephen Colbert where he had 22 comedy writers that clearly were not funny enough to keep a program on the air? Like, seriously, how many people do you have working for you? What's the word I'm looking for? A tertiary examination? Is that the right word, D? Tertiary? A tertiary examination of the interwebs would have given you the answer. I don't know if that's the right word, but I love tertiary. It's a fun word. So you're the keeper of all things linguistic. Did I use that properly today, or should I have just left that in my pocket somewhere?
14: Tertiary? Like, yeah. Important?
1: Yeah.
14: I guess that makes sense.
1: Not really.
14: Maybe
1: right.
14: Not the perfect choice.
1: No, not the perfect. You can say it. It's Friday. You're allowed to say anything you want on Fridays. I've given you permission on Fridays to say whatever you want. The rest of the week, you have to side with me. You're not allowed to. No, that's not true. Anyway. All right. And one other. Do we want to? I'll save the Rosie O'Donnell TDS for later, maybe. Because I don't know if anybody wants to hear Rosie speaking right now. There's probably people that are eating a late lunch or something like that. So we can move on to something else. The president of the United States, a couple of things that are going on right now. First of all, I'm here. Well, the president was making his way today to New York, Suffern, New York, to be exact, as he was doing a little rally there. It turned out to be a big rally, as it usually is for Trump. And he was talking about affordability and different things. And obviously he pivoted to New York City and Mamdani, because why not when you're talking about affordability in New York City? They don't go together. So we're going to get to that in just a second. But I also did hear that, and this was from his Truth Social account. It said, while I very much wanted to be with my son, Don Jr., and the newest member of the Trump family, his soon-to-be wife, Bettina, circumstances pertaining to government and my love for the United States do not allow me to do so. I feel it's important for me to remain in D.C. at the White House during this important period of time. Congratulations to Don. So he canceled his trip. I guess he was going to go to Bedminster, and he's heading back to the White House following this speech that he just did in Suffern, New York. And that's interesting that he's bringing up that there's some reason why he, instead of going to Bedminster, which is not too far away, he's going back to the White House. I'm just asking the question before I play one of these clips from the president there in New York today. Could it be that there might be some breaking news happening over the weekend? I mean, if he's not going to Bedminster, and he's definitely not going to Don Jr.'s wedding, but he feels like it's important for him to be at the White House at this time, then I wonder, I'm just thinking out loud in the... Okay, yeah, all right. I'm just thinking out loud. I wonder if there might be something breaking over the weekend, which reminds me that it's a good thing we're on the air tomorrow and every Saturday across the country. Brightline, your national voice. We stream live every Saturday, 4 to 6 p.m. You can watch on YouTube or X at Brightline News and on great radio stations across the country for this very reason. What if something's going to be happening over the weekend and we want to be right here? That's me banging on the desk. And we will be. So, I don't know. We'll see. All right. What did the president of the United States say about Mamdani? And he was talking about the fact that you have a city like New York, where you've got a communist mayor, socialist, Democrat, all the same thing, and they're taxing people into leaving. And what is he doing with the city?
0: In Washington, much more than I'm supposed to be helping you, believe me. New York can never be the same if it's losing its tax base, and the people that pay 85% of the taxes are leaving. And we're taking in illegal immigrants. Oh, they're wonderful people, but they're not paying anything. They're taking your money. They're taking your money. The people that pay 85 to 90% of your taxes are leaving. And you know, when they go, they never come back.
1: Oh, I know where they go. You know where they go. He's going to say where they go. I'll bet you he says right here.
0: Never come back. Nobody calls them. Nobody does anything. Nobody talks to them. Nobody says, please don't leave. We'll give you a tax abatement. We'll do anything. Don't leave. But they're leaving. They're going to Florida.
1: Yes, they are going to Florida and other places.
0: They're going to Tennessee. They're going to Texas. They're going to South Carolina, North Carolina. They're going all over the place, but they're leaving, and we can't let it happen.
1: Well, we can't let it happen, but you've got Mamdani there in the city, and so how are you going to not allow that to happen? Because that's what the people voted for. They voted for everybody, the wealthy, to leave, and the tax base is going. The people that pay 85% of the taxes are like, see ya. That doesn't seem like a good formula, but like I said before, I know we got to go to break, but like I have said before, the Democrats have a lot at stake with Mamdani. The Democrat Socialists of America, the Democrat Party, have a lot at stake with Mamdani. He has to succeed no matter what happens. It has to work. Well, how is communism going to work? And how is socialism on steroids going to work in New York City? It's not. But they're going to have to figure out a way to make it look like it's working, to have something happen to where things will be able to function, come up with some polls or, you know, numbers to say it. He can't. He has to succeed. It has to happen.
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26: This is the Bloomberg Money Minute. Stocks end the day and the week higher, with the Dow notching another all-time closing high on signs of progress on peace talks between the U.S. and Iran. The Dow today up 294 points, 0.5% higher. The Nasdaq up 51 points. The S&P added 28. All that after the United Arab Emirates joined Saudi Arabia and Qatar in urging President Trump to not restart military strikes against Iran. Also, Pakistan's Army Chief of Staff headed to Iran's capital. And President Trump says he's skipping his own son's wedding in Florida this weekend because of important business at the White House. Oil, meantime, closing just slightly higher, $96.60 a barrel. Crude futures down 10% from last week. That's on hopes for an end to that war. And Kevin Warsh, sworn in as the 17th chairman of the Federal Reserve today, replacing Jerome Powell, who will stay on the Fed's board. The central bank's next meeting on interest rates, Warsh's first, is on June 16th and 17th. Tom Busby, Bloomberg Radio.
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1: now. And for the last time today, AP Anita Padilla in the Florida's Voice newsroom. She's got the latest. What's up?
27: Hey there, Drew. The Federal Reserve gets a new chair as Kevin Warsh takes over under the Trump administration. And the sister of a sanctioned Cuban military executive is arrested in Florida after her green card is revoked by Secretary of State Marco Rubio. And Florida's fishing battle escalates after a federal judge blocks the expanded red snapper season. I'm Anita Padilla. Let's get right to your stories right now. Kevin Warsh has been sworn in as the chairman of the Federal Reserve, marking a major leadership change at the central bank under the Trump administration. Now, that swearing-in ceremony was held at the White House, where Supreme Court Justice Clarence Thomas administered the oath. President Donald Trump praising him as a return to what he called strong monetary leadership, saying he expects him to become one of the most effective Fed chairmen in history. Warsh is a former Fed governor who served from 2006 to 2011 and previously worked in economic policy under President George W. Bush. He was confirmed by the Senate earlier this month. In his remarks, Trump said he wanted Warsh to be, quote, totally independent, but also demanded strong results for the economy. Warsh, in his acceptance, said the goal is to help deliver long-term prosperity and higher living standards. Meantime, federal officials say the sister of a sanctioned Cuban military executive has been arrested in Florida after her lawful permanent resident status was revoked over alleged ties to the Cuban government. Aris Lestres Morera, a Cuban national who entered the United States in 2023, was taken into ICE custody after her green card authorization was terminated, according to Secretary of State Marco Rubio. And Rubio said the action was taken at his direction.

0: ice. And in Florida, a federal judge has blocked a federally approved plan that would have expanded the Atlantic Red Snapper recreational season. That program would have given the state more control over fishing in federal waters and created a 39-day season around Memorial Day, which is right now, the weekend kicks off. State officials say if you're an angler, you can still fish in the state waters under the existing rules, but expanded season right now is on hold. Governor DeSantis not happy with the decision, saying that it disrupts plans for a lot of people who made plans for the Memorial Day weekend, and he says it undermines state management authority. The legal fight is expected to continue. All right, that's it for a look at your news at 4:35. I'm Anita Padilla here in the Florida's Voice Newsroom. Drew, have a great Memorial Day weekend.
1: All right, you do as well. Back at you. All right, AP in the Florida's Voice Newsroom. Anytime you want to check out the stories that they are working on, flvoicenews.com. It's Florida's Voice, the website. All right, so I got to talk about this because, look, there seems to be this habit, I'm being kind, with people who are part of the fake news legacy media.
2: Fake news.
1: You betcha. Who continue to want to push these lies or narratives. Yeah, they're narratives that are lies about all kinds of different things, like the things that they won't report on, like zero coverage of certain things that we're going to get to in just a second. And then some of the things that they are covering, like Stephen Colbert, the program packs up. That's it. Last night, it's over. And you got John Meacham over at MS Now, who is commenting on this. And I just want to play a little bit about what he said.
3: Stephen is an architect of the culture. And on reflection, of course, the theater itself is that. The 64 arrival and Ed Sullivan changed global culture.
1: Yeah, but that we're not there now. That's not where it's at. That's not where the culture is at. Like watching his show at night, clearly.
3: In 1964, yeah. In some ways, it's a hinge in the cultural life of the country. And
1: seems like a hiccup.
3: The West, and what Colbert has done, beginning with his character, Stephen Colbert, and his attack on truthiness and really kind of the prescient ability he had to see where so much of our public life was going.
1: In his lefty ideology, it's a kind of sort of thing. It's a-
3: back in his Comedy Central days. And then he brought that to this enormous audience. What passes certainly for an enormous audience.
1: Well, let me just stop. I'm just going to let this go on, but I can't. Clearly, it wasn't an enormous audience enough that the advertisers would get that. Let me just get to this in just a second. But first, let's bring in Curtis Hawk, who's a managing editor at Newsbusters. We can talk about this among many other things, and we always enjoy having him on the program as he's laughing, listening to all of this. I might say tripe, but that's kind of being clean because, to be honest with you, I like tripe. It's delicious. As a Sicilian, I grew up with tripe. It's a long story. But anyway, what about that, what we saw and witnessed last night?
4: Well, this is a perfect encapsulation, Drew, of how, for so many on the left, politics is their religion. People are searching for meaning in their lives in this day and age, in the world of AI and post-COVID. And instead of seeking actual religion, they seek the religion of the state, the religion of the culture. And you have people like John Meacham, who is supposedly a presidential historian. I've read him write some decent things about different founders, about George H.W. Bush. So he's fully capable of doing, you know, the actual historian thing in the purest sense. But instead, he is a rabid partisan actor going on about Stephen Colbert as though the guy died. Remember, folks, he's still alive. And it's just completely devoid of the facts. You know, he thinks he can just pull out Selma in the civil rights movement, and therefore, because he mentioned things that happened in history, therefore it must be true. He, around the second inaugural, he said that it was akin to Pearl Harbor moment for the country. He has previously said as well after the 2024 election that this is proof that millions of Americans are, at, quote, out of compliance with the Declaration of Independence. That's just a sampling of what this guy has done. So the artist formerly known as MSNBC is more than willing to turn to this guy to kind of put it in context of this cultural moment, or like

0: the Los Angeles Times did view it, what Colbert did, as some sort of ministry.
1: Yeah. And I will say this. He goes on to say he was too political, too partisan, you know, always worry when they come for the comedians. What, who, like Paramount, where they said, hey, you're funny and we like the show, but we can't get advertisers and the audience isn't big enough. Yeah. And you're costing us $50 million a year. So what about that part?
0: Yeah, the numbers about that, Drew, you know, let's see, 4 days a week. It's a 4 day a week show. OK, an hour with commercials. It employed hundreds of people. It cost over $150 million a year to put on. And CBS was losing $40 million a year. Now, tell me if that makes good business sense. I know the left isn't exactly good with numbers and the economy, but last I checked, that's not good.
1: Yeah.
0: So, I mean, I feel like CBS is more than within reason to cancel the show, especially considering Colbert was likely to not want to make any sort of changes because these late night group therapy shows are no more than a liberal jobs program.
1: Right. Well, there's that part of it. And then there's the change in what people are consuming and how they're consuming. It could be also a part of it is the audience that they're looking for isn't there anymore. It's just things change, times change. And on top of that, they don't want to hear, you know, it's so funny, Curtis, because they keep referencing like Letterman or they go back in time. I don't remember it being anything like it is now then. When people would say Letterman was cutting edge and he was the same as Colbert was when it comes to, no, he wasn't. It wasn't like that at all. It's completely different. And so they live in this fantasy world of what was and what should be and how you should be consuming this product. It's like, I don't like the product. And by the way, it's not what it used to be. So there's a little bit of that as well.
0: Yeah, too many on the left have a funhouse mirrors view of history here. You look at Jay Leno. Jay Leno had some pretty brutal jokes, quote unquote, during the Monica Lewinsky days. There's a reason, Drew, why, despite his wife's failing health, Jay Leno still goes out on the road. And not only does he go out on the road to still do shows, he sells out. He comes to places like my hometown of Lancaster, Pennsylvania. He goes to small towns across this country, and he does well because he says that he's willing to, if he does talk about politics, he's willing to go after everybody. And if he doesn't, he stays away from that. And Byron Allen, who's a media mogul, is paying CBS millions of dollars a year to put on old episodes of Comics Unleashed in the Colbert time slot, he said, you know, so much of comedy, Drew, is situational, like things that annoy us. Things that happen in our lives, things that happen with our family, things that happen at our jobs. So there's so many things to make jokes about.
1: Right.
0: And yet Colbert consciously decided to go down this political road, so much so that 87% of his jokes since September 2022 have targeted conservatives and Republicans. Last I checked, Biden was president for 4 years in there.
1: Yeah,
0: so
1: exactly.
0: There should have been plenty of material to go after the Democrats, but
1: yeah, and I'll put an aside on this before we move on, and it's that when you think about Letterman or Johnny Carson or any of those shows or even Leno, you have a monologue that picks on everybody, including presidents and the like, and then the guests come in, and the guests are talking about movies and life and different things, and they're not focusing on one single person, and that was the difference. He would not only talk about it in a monologue, but then you bring on the guests, it's like, you hate Trump too. I hate Trump too. Let's talk about Trump. Yeah, no. Is there anything else going on in your world? I mean, you're there for a reason. Promote the movie. Talk about your dog. But they weren't doing that.
0: Right. Don't you have some made-up story to talk about, like, about how you're, like, pretending to actually raise your kids?
1: Yeah.
0: Even though you probably have some illegal immigrant nanny doing that for you.
1: Some cool story about your life that makes you cooler than the rest of us because, you know, you're whatever. Anyway, one thing I did want to ask before we go, Curtis, is this. You know, we do have to continue to keep an eye on what is news sources and places where people click, like Google News and others, where you're not getting stories like we know was happening in the past. Like, for example, when you go to Google and you look up Trump, you'd be surprised how many pages you have to get to until you get to the story that you want to get to, as opposed to the message that the left wants to send. We still have to deal with that, don't we? A lot of times where we're not getting stories and you can't find them, and it's purposeful what's going on.
0: Yeah, I'll just say, too, I mean, the main news apps, Apple News, every iPhone has Apple News on it. Google News is on every Android phone. You add MSN and Yahoo News, which is the start page for a lot of folks with their internet browsers. If you're watching Florida's Voice here, if you're reading Florida's Voice, I'm not talking usually about you. I'm talking about your friends and family out there who just watch these sites, which are just cross-posted stories from the New York Times, from Al Jazeera, from The Guardian, all kinds of left-wing cesspools that my colleagues at Free Speech America take a look at. And these are influence operations. We talk about foreign influence operations. A lot of the time you hear that in the news, Russian influence, Chinese influence. No, this is actual like American political influence. The call is coming from inside the house, Drew, a lot of the time when you're looking at how the news is shaped here. You know, Florida's Voice, you guys put out real news about what's going on in one of America's biggest states, state local news that affects the world around you. And yet that kind of news is not on these major news apps. And it's facts. It's not just the opinions that you and I have. These are facts about what's going on around us. And the fact that a lot of conservative sites are not on these platforms is a purposeful choice.
1: Yeah. All right, we got to jump, but Curtis, before we go, where can people find out more about Newsbusters?
0: Yeah, newsbusters.org, Newsbusters on X and Facebook, Media Research Center on Instagram, and I'm at Curtis Houck, all one word, on X.
1: All right, Curtis, great to see you again. All the best, my friend. We'll see you soon. Okay. There he goes. Curtis Houck joining us here on Florida's Voice, managing editor at Newsbusters, and always appreciate a few minutes of his time. All right, there's the music. We got to hit the break. And when we come back, we've got more for you. If you want to call, 866-588-8303. And, of course, anytime you want to watch NFL Voice News on YouTube, Rumble, X, Facebook, and Insta, like the kids say. I got to stop saying that.
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3: 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In the meantime, Gordon Deal will be along with national news, stories of interest, and a look at sports as well. 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
1: All right, anytime you want to watch NFL Voice News on YouTube, Rumble X, Facebook, and Instagram. A little earlier today, the President of the United States, who was introducing the new Fed chair, and this is exciting news.
22: We will restore confidence in the Fed, which is so important, and among Americans all across the political spectrum and people from all over the world, and they're going to be looking to Kevin probably and possibly more than any other person that's had your esteemed position before. I think that's true, Kevin. You got a lot of people watching. I fully expect that with the greatest Fed chairs before him, Kevin will safeguard the Fed's integrity. They'll make their own decisions and hopefully make them well. But they'll be listening to Kevin all the way. I really believe that. Even if they're from a somewhat different persuasion, they're going to be listening to him out of respect.
1: Well, let's hope so. So that is the president who is announcing today that Kevin Warsh is now the new Fed chair. And let's hope that he's going to cancel out Jerome Powell and some of the things that he did in the past. And we're going to get things going. The economy booming would be a good thing. And people are going to be looking to him, and they respect him, and a lot of things that he will discuss that that people care about. And by the way, when he was taking the podium, I want to play a little bit of what he had to say as well with regard to the past Fed chairs and the respect that he has of others and some of the things that he was looking at as well.
23: At the swearing-in of Alan Greenspan at this very place in 1987, President Ronald Reagan called the chairmanship of the Federal Reserve a, quote, great role in American life. I've known five of my predecessors in this job, some of them quite well, but Chairman Greenspan was the first to tell me and show me what this role demands.
1: Ooh, nice.
23: He recently marked his 100th birthday, and although he can't be here, I'm thinking about him today, too. Like Alan, I intend to fill the role of chairman with energy and purpose, just the way Chairman Greenspan did, faithful to the mission and the very best traditions of the Fed.
1: I hope so. That would be an incredible thing. And quite the change from Jerome Powell, it feels like, from some people's opinions on it, including we had the discussion with Kevin Hassett, the National Economic Council, on with CNBC, who obviously was talking about the swearing in today and how he feels like things are going to be different.
24: You guys did, and I read just his testimony at his confirmation hearing, and I just agreed with everything that he said.
25: You disagreed with everything?
24: I agreed with everything. The idea that the Fed has lost its way a little bit, that it's sort of lost track of its mission, it's doing DEI stuff and climate change. And all that kind of stuff. And I think that,
1: yeah, can we not do DEI and climate changey stuff? Is that possible that we wouldn't have that in anything at all? Full stop. even as university presidents. Oh, did I bring that up again? Yeah, it's a touchy subject for me. Forgive me. But yeah, the UF issue, and there's some more news on that. The UF issue and the presidency there, and how the person that is the sole finalist, as we do the sole finalist thing once again, as I've mentioned all of this week when I found out about it, has quite the DEI past, and we've got to do this again. Why is there this insistence on having DEI at the University of Florida? The Gators don't need it. It shouldn't be anywhere, but yet, I digress. So that's Kevin Hassett, who's just like, Fed lost his way, lost its mission, and he wants to restore Fed independence, returning to its roots, which would be great. And let's hope that when he starts to examine what needs to be done and what should be done, looking at the numbers, could we see some interest rates dropping? That would be nice to see in our future. We'll see.
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3: From the Zoom Tan Studios in Naples, go from pale to perfect in minutes. This is WGUF Marco Island, Naples.
4: News this hour from Town Hall. I'm Keith Peters in Washington. In an apparent reversal, the Trump administration is sending some 5,000 troops to Poland after the Pentagon earlier reported that it was reducing troops in Europe by 5,000. Secretary of State Marco Rubio explains the reversal.
5: Obviously, the United States continues to have global commitments that it needs to meet in terms of our force deployment, and that constantly requires us to re-examine where we put troops. And this is not a punitive thing. It's just something that's ongoing, and it was pre-existing, all these recent reports and tensions and so forth.
4: Meanwhile, a bipartisan group of senators is pushing back on delays by the Department of Defense in sending roughly $600 million in security aid to Ukraine and other allies in Eastern Europe. They sent a letter to Defense Secretary Pete Hegseth on Friday that calls for the funding to be disbursed. Tulsi Gabbard has resigned from the Trump administration.
6: Gabbard is resigning from her post as Director of National Intelligence to support her husband through his battle with, quote, an extremely rare form of bone cancer. Gabbard notified President Trump during a meeting in the Oval Office Friday. Her last day as ODNI is expected to be June 30th. In her formal resignation letter, Gabbard says she is, quote, deeply grateful for the trust you placed in me and for the opportunity to lead the office of the Director of the National Intelligence for the last year and a half. She said she has, quote, made significant progress at the ODNI, advancing unprecedented transparency and restoring integrity to the intelligence community. Bernie Bennett, Washington.
4: President Trump has overseen the White House swearing in of the new Federal Reserve Chairman Kevin Warsh. Warsh replaces Jerome Powell, who remains on the Board of Governors. On Wall Street, another good day as the Dow was up by 294 points. The Nasdaq rose 50, with the S&P 500 advancing by 27, oil around $96 a barrel. More at townhall.com.
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4: A Virginia judge has tossed out charges against a former assistant principal in the shooting of a teacher by a student.
8: Judge Rebecca Robinson has dismissed all charges against former assistant principal Ebony Parker, who had been accused of ignoring repeated warnings that a six-year-old student at Richneck Elementary School in Newport News, Virginia, had a gun. Hours later, in January 2023, the student shot and wounded teacher Abby Zwerner. On the fourth day of the trial, the judge ruled, "The court is of the legal opinion that this is not a crime." Parker had been charged with eight felony counts of child neglect, which could have carried a maximum penalty of 5 years in prison for each count. I'm Donna Warder.
4: Waymo has suspended driverless car services in Atlanta and Texas after one of its vehicles was stranded by flooding during heavy rains. News and analysis at townhall.com. From Washington, I'm Keith Peters.
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31: 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Glad you're joining us today on Florida's Voice. My name is Drew Steele. Big D over there on the other side of the glass in the newsroom. Nina's in the breaking newsroom. And you hanging out with us at FL Voice News on YouTube, Rumble, X, Facebook, and Instagram. 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Listen, we're going to get to the news. We're going to get into it in just a little bit. But I do want to spend a little bit of time, if you would allow me, because this weekend is important. Yes, there will be people that will be at the beach. Yes, there are people that will be together with family and you'll be grilling and you'll be doing a lot of things. But I hope a portion of your day on Monday, whenever this weekend, will be about remembering those who made the ultimate sacrifice for this country. Let's remember what Memorial Day is all about. And I can't think of a better person to hang out with to talk about this than my buddy Rick Wabi, someone who I can honestly say is a great, great person, a veteran, someone who we've been on quite the adventures in our days, haven't we, Rick?
1: around the world, you might say, right?
10: Yes, we have, my good friend. We've certainly been to a few wonderful places, and we always I always have to laugh at our one big stop in Germany.
1: Yeah. For those that don't know, we've been on, first of all, many honor flights. We're going to talk about that in just a second and our experience there. We've been on many honor flights together. But our last time and big trip together the last one was in 2019, before the pandemic, believe it or not. And there we were on a plane to Ramstein Air Base. In Germany, as we were delivering Christmas cards to troops. There's something that we did each and every year, and made a personal trip out there to do it. And it was spectacular. It was amazing. It was amazing to see the members of the military there and how they were surprised. I'll never forget when we showed up and we set up a table to do, by the way, a live show. Which in and of itself was a miracle that all worked out. And people kept saying to you, Rick, they're like, why are you here? What are you doing? Where are you from? What's going on? Right? It was fantastic.
10: We're the military fan club.
1: Yeah,
10: it was. I know this is just kind of, you know, the offshoot for the real purpose, which is honoring our dead on Memorial Day, our dead soldiers, men and women that gave it all. But this is just a little side fun we had. And I'm sure you remember that old Vanessa's Voluptuous Schnitzel Emporium.
1: There is a place that's right up the street from where we were staying, and we walked to get some schnitzel. And it was quite good. That is true. In the meantime, first let's talk about this. I know that obviously with Honor Flight and the ability to be with our heroes, many for the last time, to go see their memorials, which we know because when we came home, many of them would pass away after this trip. We lose so many on a daily basis. But also thinking about people who have been on Honor Flight, to talk about their buddies, to talk about those that were lost in battle. So many times we've heard incredible stories of heroes that just give you chills.
10: Yeah, as for Southwest Florida here, you remember Lieutenant Colonel Bo Seago, right?
1: Yep, sure do.
10: I was just fortunate enough to be his way back, to be his guardian on one of the first few trips that I went up there. And it became a lifelong friendship with him. He's such a spectacular man. But we got to the World War II Memorial, which was what he was part of. He was on a B-17 out of Italy. And if you kind of look up, the guy just started bawling. I mean, you know, in front of the stars, the stars that show, I think there's like 4,000 stars there or something. Each represents a military man or woman that passed away during, or that was KIA in World War II. He would never talk about it much. I mean, just a little bit, but he had lost, out of 9 B-17s in his squadron, he lost 7 in one day. Yeah. That's a huge amount of people in this particular loss. They lost 27 airmen killed and 113 captured. It was his entire squadron was gone. It was wiped out in one day. And I asked him about it, you know, Colonel, you want to talk about this? Like, you know, you got to give me something for people. And he would not do it. He kept that one to himself. Yeah. And you think about those guys when they think about that, when he was standing there, you know, to him, they were the forever young men, you know, they'll never know old age and the sacrifices that they gave. But in his mind, you know, he was back there with them.
1: Yeah. And I think many people that we talk to who didn't really, it was amazing to me because through the years when I've talked to people, it's always been this kind of quiet, humble space where you respect that there really wasn't a lot that they wanted to talk about with regard to the people that they knew.
10: Yeah.
1: But boy, when we got there to the memorials, there were some that had to. Mm-hmm. They just had to talk about their buddies. They had to talk about the people that they remember.
10: Yeah. You remember our Mission 17 that we went on was a sponsored Gold Star Mother of South Florida flight.
1: Yes.
10: You remember that one?
1: I don't think I'll ever forget that flight.
10: I know. That was up front in your face emotional.
1: Yeah. And for those that don't know, I've talked about it before. It's kind of hard to talk about. It's going to be hard to talk about now. But So we were on a flight, Gold Star Moms, and we were rushed to get to the flight back to Southwest Florida. And we had an opportunity to just stop very quickly in Arlington. And the bus stopped, and the moms had an opportunity to see their and so they left the bus and they ran towards the grave sites there in Arlington to go see their sons, and it was just watching them run and be at their graves and then just falling down to the ground and knowing that you just wanted time to stop for them.
10: These were our neighbors. These were our close friends in this town. That was Section 63. I just seeing them collapse because they don't get up there. They don't get up there. This is where they go to visit their son, you know, who's in that treasured place. And I'll never forget them running. I
1: can't get it out of my mind ever. Like I said, I just wanted time to stop. It's like I just wanted to stay there for them. And but so many who, you know, when they visit Arlington and how special an important place it is, and how even with, if we're going to be honest for just a second, Rick, even for those that came back at a time, you know, I think about our Vietnam heroes and those that came home and the way they were treated. And, you know, you think about so many who were there and KIA and also those that came back. And it's just hard to believe for some people, for a generation who didn't grow up during that time period, and to realize how they were treated, and it's just something that
10: it was difficult. I can tell you, you know, we have friends on the wall. We have friends that, you know, to this day, I mean, I just think about, I'm just going to use first names here, okay? A fella named Wayne, he's one of the last helicopters off of the building in Saigon. When you're watching those, you know, the reruns of that, he was in one of those choppers, and they said just getting back to the ships and washing the Agent Orange off the chopper was killing, you know, wound up these guys. He passed away a couple of years ago from Agent Orange exposure. And there is a plaque, which, you know, it's a nice plaque, but I think it should be a much bigger plaque dedicated to these guys. And it reads, it's right next to the memorial with the three soldiers standing there.
1: Yeah.
10: It says, this is what it reads. It says, in memory of the men and women who served in the Vietnam War and later died as a result of their sacrifice. No other memorial has a plaque. And the numbers now are really racking up. And if you don't mind, I'd like to tell a quick story about a friend of mine.
1: Sure.
10: Who came back. He was a dear friend. And he came back from Vietnam. He was over there 67, 68. And he had been involved in a recon of some sort. I don't know exactly what. He never talked about it, but he was on very, very, very high doses of Thorazine, you know. So he was a PTSD before they knew what PTSD really was. And he ultimately, with 12 guys, he was the only one that survived being captured. And they sent him back purposely to his unit with a story. And the story is gruesome.
1: But don't be so, too gruesome.
10: I'm done with that part.
1: Okay.
10: But when he got home, he's, you know, one of the 20 a day that commits suicide. And so my friend, who is in, just not recognized anywhere in this world. He's from Tampa. I'll tell you that. His name is Paul. For people listening up in Tampa, he's one of ours from up there. And he basically, they turned his body into ashes and dumped him in the Gulf of Mexico. And that's all. He's no marker, no memory of him anywhere that this man did what he did, served his country. And, you know, and it's the little plaque, you know, somehow it's unjust, but, you know, we have so many that have lost their lives, you know, during battle, after battle. And today we have so many losing their lives from suicide, which, you know, you figure when that man came home, when my friend Paul came home, he was already dead. He was already dead in his mind. And these are the things that happened. Anyway, I'm sorry. Now I'm getting emotional.
1: That's all right. Well, listen, I know I'm just looking at the time, and I know we've got to go in just a little bit, but obviously, Rick, you know, I think about this weekend, and I know what it means to me, and some of the experiences that I've had with people, hearing stories, hearing about friends.
10: Do we have time for... You and I have been around a long time, and we've been with these people in our midst so many times. Do you remember the big production we did up at the one of the things to raise money for Honor Flight? We had Michael Knight, who was a colonel, he was a speaker.
1: Yeah.
10: And he told his story, and that guy just bawled on stage too.
1: Yeah.
10: He was you can see in the movie Black Hawk Down, he was the colonel that was trying to get his troops out of Mogadishu on that harrowing trip where they were just getting shot, and he lost so many men. And to have these people in your midst and talking about a real thing, I remember you could hear in that big room, and it was on carpet, you could hear a pin drop.
1: Yep.
10: Do you remember him?
1: I do. Very well.
10: That was stunning.
1: Yeah, very well, I do. Well, Rick, listen, we're going to jump. I appreciate you spending a few minutes with me today here on Florida's Voice, and I just encourage people that no matter what it is that you're doing this weekend, no matter what's going on, and I know it'll be busy, and you're looking forward to a lot of different things, please take a moment and just remember those who made the ultimate sacrifice for us to be able to enjoy this weekend. And all the things that we do each and every day. All right, my friend.
10: Throw a prayer out there.
1: Yep, absolutely. You know, all right,
10: Rick. Can use it.
1: All right,
10: buddy.
1: All right, my friend. I appreciate it.
10: Soon.
1: All right, I'll talk to you soon. Right. Thanks.
10: God bless.
1: Right, God bless. See you. That's my buddy Rick Wabi joining us here on Florida's Voice. I hope you don't mind, just because it's that important not to forget this weekend. And just some memories of mine. All right. Let's see. 866-588-8303 if you would like to call. All right. Some of the stories that we were talking about earlier, in case you don't know, the story broke earlier about Tulsi Gabbard resigning from her post as Director of National Intelligence because of her husband's diagnosis of an aggressive form of bone cancer and submitted a resignation to the president. She wrote, "I'm deeply grateful for the trust President Trump placed in me and for the opportunity to lead ODNI for the last year and a half. Unfortunately, I must submit my resignation effective June 30th. My husband, Abraham, has recently been diagnosed with an extremely rare form of bone cancer. He faces major challenges in the coming weeks and months. And at this time, I have to step away from public service to be by his side and fully support him through this battle." Now, with that, there are going to be some questions. Like, why in the world are there news outlets who don't want to take that and report that as the reason why she left? You know, I brought this up earlier, and I put it up on the screen. Why would Forbes say that Tulsi Gabbard resigns as Director of National Intelligence after contradicting Trump on Iran war? Unless you're so loaded with hatred and vitriol in your heart that you would ignore what she said because your truth is the truth. That's it. Full stop. Why would you do that? And many other outlets have done the same exact thing today. They don't have to, but they made the conscious decision to do it and to phrase it like that. Like, there's been a buzz this whole time about, for the left, you do realize that for the left, there's a buzz about someone in the cabinet wanting to leave the administration all the time. This is all they do. Because they so want it to be true. They so want, we talked about this before, and many other radio hosts have talked about this as well. You know, they so want this administration to fail, and by default, they want the country to fail. Now, you might say, well, that's the same thing that was going on during Barack Obama and even Joe Biden in his administration. You wanted him to fail, didn't you? I wanted the policies that they were moving forward to fail. Yeah. The policies that were going to destroy the country. And ultimately, we were proven right. I mean, especially if you're looking at the Inflation Reduction Act, which was no way what it was about. And we even talked about it yesterday about how Joe Biden was even saying, I don't even know. Well, of course, did he know what he was saying half the time anyway?
15: Not a joke.
1: That's not necessary. But when he was saying, we should have called this, you know, the Help Out with the Stop Climate Change Act, or I forget exactly how he put it. I wish I had the clip on me right now. But no, I didn't want that to succeed and pass because it wasn't going to be successful. What it did was put us in the trajectory that we ended up being in and the damage that's done to this day, which is an inflationary period that we shouldn't have had. And trying to get things back. I mean, a lot of the things that are going on right now with the prices you're paying, and you're like, this doesn't make any sense. How did this happen? You can thank a Democrat for that. Sorry, you can, because it was the Biden administration that did this, that put us in this position. But yet, you're going to have people who in the media are going to tell you that Joe Biden was perfectly fine. Everything was great. Nothing to see here. Sharp as a tack. And everybody knows it.
15: 150 million people have been killed since 2007.
1: Yeah, I can't. I can't. But now when it comes to DNI, who could possibly be next? Look, remember something. There are people who wanted Tulsi Gabbard out no matter what. And even if they could kind of stir up some trouble on the left and say things about what people are whispering behind the scenes to get her gone, knowing how effective she was in making sure that there was the release of documents about the Russia collusion hoax and how President Obama directed basically a coup against President Trump and committed treason, as some people have said, by manufacturing evidence. If that happened, And if you don't like the word treason, okay. If you don't like coup, okay. But did it happen? And can people be held accountable for it? You know, there's some people that are saying Devin Nunes might be a good choice to be there in the future. He's somebody who understood what was going on at the time. This is him talking about the Comey subpoena over the 2017 Russia Intel report and him talking about...
2: Well, the only thing that I would add to that, Maria, is this hoax is ongoing. This is a conspiracy that's gone on for a decade. And remember, you mentioned about Clinton trying to win, but what it really was about was covering up for her missing emails.
1: Covering and more. I mean, I'm looking at the time, and I don't have enough time to play the rest of this, but there was a lot there. And he knew it. He exposed it. He saw what was going on. And I don't know, maybe he would be a great choice. Don't know if that's going to happen. I don't know if he would want to take the position, but still. Just putting that out there. All right. Top five audio clips of the day. My top five coming up. It's Florida's Voice.
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0: with Tulsi Gabbard and her family upon hearing the news that she's resigning as director of national intelligence effective June 30th because of her husband's diagnosis of an aggressive form of bone cancer.
1: Drew's top five.
0: That's the reason why, and yet, like we talked about before, there were some media outlets who just couldn't report it that way because... Well, I don't know why they couldn't report it that way. Like, why did they have to report it in a different way, like we described from Forbes, that decided to put out a story that says Tulsi Gabbard resigns as director of national intelligence after contradicting Trump on Iran war? No, that's not the headline. You kind of just went in a weird direction. And even for you, that's weird, which is saying a lot. All right, what else do we have going on here at Florida's Voice? Just trying to check on some of the stories that are popping before we leave. Well, this is very, very interesting. I'm going to get back to this because I can't stop talking about it. Because I don't understand what's going on. So this whole week, in case you just tuned in for the first time, we've been concerned about the University of Florida. Why? Well, when Secretary Linda McMahon, the education secretary, says we need bold leaders to reorient higher education towards merit, truth-seeking, and academic rigor, Florida has led the fight to get discriminatory DEI out of our schools and universities. UF deserves a president who will continue to drive those reforms. She says that on the heels of Senator Rick Scott being concerned that UF is going to pay somebody $4 million for not getting a job because they're in search of a president at UF and they have an interim president that they signed contractually to a, hey, you might get this job and you'll be making a lot of money and it'll be very nice, but if you don't get the job, we're going to pay you $4 million to not get a job. And you're wondering why. Hey, why is tuition so high? I don't know. I have no idea. Why is tuition so high? It's so strange how that works. Yeah, it's your money, ultimately. So people were upset, and they're upset because also the University of Alabama's former president, Stuart Bell, PhD, is the sole finalist there in Gainesville at UF. This is the same thing we did last year when they had Santa Ono, who we found out was super steeped into DEI and woke ideology and got called out for it. And then ultimately the board was like, ah, never mind. And they're doing it again. Well, apparently UF has responded to some of what's out there. And let me read some of it to you. So I guess on their X account, it just says Florida, which is the UF X account. Upon hearing Secretary Linda McMahon talking about we want to get DEI out of our schools and universities and UF deserves a president who will continue to drive those reforms, they said she's right. DEI is discriminatory by design, antithetical to the purpose of a university, and incompatible with the pursuit of truth. The University of Florida has already acted on that conviction. In December 25, the Board of Trustees adopted institutional neutrality and embedded an anti-DEI mandate within the presidential contract itself, ensuring that no university funds, public or private, will underwrite DEI at its institution. Dr. Stuart Bell stands with Secretary McMahon, the board, and the people of Florida on this. He is ready to lead UF forward as a university defined by merit, rigor, and the pursuit of truth. Okay. So why is it then, as people have been digging into this, they find out that the University of Alabama got rid of, took off the website, can't find it, although the interwebs is forever, and some people did find the Path Forward Diversity Report on its website. It was there before, it's not there now, but somebody dug it up. And Stuart Bell said in the introduction to this Path Forward Diversity Report, we've made progress on this campus in many ways, but we still have much we can do and must do. I look forward to the work of the committee and to impact it. We'll make

0: the future of this great university. The plan calls for embedding DEI competencies, quote unquote, into annual performance reviews, which would, quote, measure inclusive behavior and, quote, ensure accountability, unquote, for the university's social justice commitment. Now, let me just say this. There is a bunch of things like this in what was in the past, allegedly, this Path Forward diversity report that somebody pulled up. John Saylor is his name, senior fellow at the Manhattan Institute. He found this. He's the one that's putting this out there. And he sees this, and I just described what this is. If the university is saying, hey, contractually, you can't do DEI, we've already ruled that out in 2025. Funny how earlier than that, they didn't, with the whole Santa Ono thing, trying to bring in somebody who wanted to be president, and they wanted to have him as president, and he had a lot of DEI and woke ideology in his background. But I'm just suggesting, and this is me, and this is my opinion, and I'm just putting this out there into the ether. If he put together in the University of Alabama at the time, put a plan for embedding, quote, DEI competencies to measure inclusive behavior, what if it wasn't labeled DEI? What if there was a department that didn't have the DEI label on it, thus satisfying a contract, but yet we're checking for, you know, irregularities? Like, I want to see things that look like inclusive behavior and competencies, but I'm not going to call it DEI because contractually you can't. I'm just putting that out there as something that I don't know that somebody would do. But could they? Again, I don't know. I really don't know. Because we've seen in universities across the country, and even, I think, in this state, if I'm not mistaken, where it was discovered that, no, no, no, we're not doing DEI. No, no, no, we don't have someone in a DEI department. We just changed the name of the department, still paying somebody to do the work that we assigned them to do. And then ultimately, all of the ideology was still happening behind the scenes. It just was called something else. Now, that's happened in universities outside of the state. Why would someone be so neck deep into DEI and woke ideology, and then all of a sudden it's like, I changed my mind? Seriously. Because if you were then and you're not now, then are you saying you're a fraud then, or are you a fraud now? I'm talking about someone in general who was really neck deep into DEI in the past, but now they're not. Like, it's more... it's structural than that. It's more visceral than that. It's not just a, I will or I won't, right?
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3: Dave Elliott here. I hope you can join us for the next live Dave Elliott Show, which will be Tuesday, March 26th, after we take some time off for the holiday weekend. In the meantime, Gordon Deal will be along with national news, stories of interest, and a look at sports as well. Matt Mangus will join us on Tuesday with a look at your live local news headlines, traffic updates, and the weather forecast, and we'll give you a chance to win prizes playing What the Heck Is It and the Impossible Question. See you then.
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0: 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I don't know why I'm rushing. Quickly, I guess we're finishing up the show for a long weekend for some. That's what it is. Was there new... Oh, I was going to say, was there new climate change news and stories out there? And
14: how dare you?
0: Well, I haven't said anything yet. I didn't play... Oh, did I play the... I mean, it's funny. Did I play the Jane Fonda audio yesterday? I said I was going to play it.
15: No, you mentioned her name, and we talked about her. Right. She was still acting.
0: Okay, here we go. All right, so I might as well do this now. So yesterday we were talking about how the climate change crazies, my words, are now pivoting to anything and everything that can connect climate change to something to continue the existential threat issue. Like, we had the video the other day of Dr. And former Senator Bill Frist, who said, yeah, you know, I did my surgery thing in the chest, and I opened it up, and there's a lung, and it's got tar on it and everything. It's like, was that a smoker? And then I started thinking, climate change. Like, literally, that he pivoted from, I got to do some lung transplants to climate change. How did you make that leap? As he's sitting next to Al Gore. I know he made that leap. And then obviously the UN climate panel that admitted that its doomsday climate scenarios were implausible. They didn't want to, you know, say it out loud. Here's Jane Fonda, who then pivoted to something else. Another way of looking at it. All right, let's see how she looks at it, because we got to get back to this again. Well, they do.
16: We're facing two existential crises.
0: Okay, yeah, okay, we got it.
16: Climate and democracy.
0: Oh, hold, this is a new one. So the two existential threats of climate and democracy. Ooh, okay, tell us how, and how is this going?
16: And it's now or never for both.
0: Oh.
16: They are very interconnected.
0: You see, climate change and democracy are interconnected.
15: Of course they are.
0: Of course. I don't think so.
16: We have to solve them together.
0: Yeah.
16: We can't have a stable democracy and with an unstable climate. And we can't have a stable climate unless we have a democracy. And so we have to fight both together.
0: And there's the interviewer is just like, I don't know if she's looking at her like, yeah, or if she's looking at her like, what are you talking about? What does that even mean? First of all, I need more details. Can you intertwine that whole thing for me a little deeper? Like, how does that work? Can you explain? And then the second part is, for the love of all things that are the United States of America, will you stop calling us a democracy? We have a democratic process, but we are a constitutional republic. Get it straight, people. Which they never seem to get it straight. It's almost like if they keep saying that we're a democracy, democracy, democracy, Democrats, Democrats, democracy. Hey, I should vote for Democrats because they're for democracy and that's what we are. No, we're not. Anyway, sorry, I don't mean to yell, but sometimes you feel like you have to yell because I don't know. What else can I what else can I say?
6: Get them through your dumb heads.
0: Thank you. All right. I don't know. Maybe that's it. No, we have to be kind. But anyway. So that was her take on this. Democracy has nothing to do with climate change at all. Full stop. Now, she's not going to full stop Jane Fonda, but we wish she would. All right. That's enough of this. That's enough of me. That's enough of the program for today. And listen, I hope you have a fantastic weekend. And please, please, please take a moment to remember our servicemen and women who made the ultimate sacrifice so that you can enjoy this weekend, please. This Memorial Day weekend. All right, we'll see you tomorrow on Right Line.
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19: News this hour from Town Hall. I'm Keith Peters in Washington. The defeat of Kentucky GOP Congressman Thomas Massey in this week's primaries pointed to the political power of President Trump, who backed Massey's opponent. On the Salem News program this week on Capitol Hill with Tony Perkins, House Speaker Mike Johnson added that it also hurt Massey that he was an obstructionist to the Trump legislative agenda.
20: He's been critical of me over the years, but look, he ran his race. I didn't get involved in it, but we need people who are going to help us do that and not obstruct. And so when you vote with the Democrats every single time, obviously you work against that agenda. And I think, look, his constituents made the decision, not anyone else. And this is the beauty of our system. You know, we have to all go back. We're accountable every 2 years in the House to the people who send us here. And if they choose another route, then that's what they do. And that's what happened.
19: Speaker Johnson's full interview will be heard when This Week on Capitol Hill is broadcast beginning at 10 a.m. Eastern Time Saturday on the Salem News Channel. The Trump administration is sending an additional 5,000 troops to Poland, stirring confusion following weeks of changing statements from Trump and his administration about reducing, not increasing, the American military footprint in Europe. Polish Foreign Minister Radoslaw Sikorski says he appreciates President Trump's decision to send 5,000 more troops to Poland.
21: I want to thank President Trump for his announcement that rotation, the presence of American troops in Poland will be maintained more or less at previous level.
19: President Trump appeared with New York Republican Congressman Mike Lawler, praising him for supporting the tax law that expanded state and local tax deductions. Lawler, up for re-election, said he'll embrace Trump to energize Republican voters. On Wall Street, the Dow up by 294 points, the Nasdaq rose 50, the S&P advanced 27. More at townhall.com.
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6: President Trump has overseen the White House swearing in of the new Federal Reserve Chair. The president said he would like to see Kevin Warsh help stimulate the economy, even as the president tried to emphasize the nation's central bank would remain independent. Europeans being told to expect oil and gas prices to remain above what they were before the Iran war for at least until the end of next year.
22: The European Union's economy commissioner also says higher energy prices are primarily responsible for driving inflation to a forecast of 3.1% for this year and 2.4% for 2027. That's a good deal higher than the earlier forecast for this year of 1.9%. Rich Thomason reporting.
6: The stock market closed out its eighth straight winning week. Rostor's Workday and Zoom Communications helped drive the market higher after reporting stronger profits than expected. The Dow was up 294 points. For the Wall Street Business Report, I'm Bob Agnew.
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2: Hi, great to have you. Thanks. I appreciate you stopping by. It is the Joe Pag Show. Lots going on, lots to get to. I do appreciate you taking the time. I'm not a big racing fan. I do like to drive fast. I think people know that. But I'm not a big racing fan. Of course, I know who Kyle Busch was. And I'm not sure I understand why this guy is no longer alive at 41 years old. He just won a race recently. There was a big race this weekend that he was supposed to be a part of and had a good chance of winning. Owned his own racing team. And then suddenly, he's just dead. And I don't understand that. I mean, to me... It's confusing, and I hate that. I mean, I get it. Life sometimes isn't fair. A lot of times it's not fair. Life sometimes just takes people away. Like my sister died for no reason at 61, not long ago. My dad only lasted 69 years. But somebody's 41, prime of his life, just won a race, and then suddenly he's no longer with us. We're all going, what the hell happened? What the heck happened? So I'm gonna have the update. The New York Post has a bit of an update on that, but I want to go to Kelly, who is in San Antonio about the Don Jr. wedding this weekend. Kelly, what's going on?
9: Hey, Mr. Pags, good to hear you every day on my hour-long drive.
2: Thank you, Kelly.
9: Work.
2: Love that.
9: Two things to say. One, my mom says wash rag, wash your hands. I don't get it.
2: Well, there you go.
9: We make fun of her. We all do. I don't get it.
2: Nice.
9: But number two, about the wedding, Don Jr., if I was getting married and Trump was my dad, although I do call him Daddy Trump, if he was my dad and he was the president with his status, I wouldn't be too upset if he didn't show up. You know, doctors, nurses, lawyers, they all miss kids' big events.
2: I gotcha. Kelly, I gotta go. That's all the time I had, but I love the nice compliments off the top. So she says, I wouldn't expect him to go. All right. Keep it here.
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7: Thanks, I appreciate you stopping by. It is the Joe Pag Show. I just saw this dumb report. What is Polymarket? Sam, look up Polymarket, P-O-L-Y-M-A-R-K-E-T, and find out if it's left or right leaning, or if it's got leanings at all. Just call Polymarket. I'm not even sure what it is. I'm looking up the profile over on X. And it says the world's largest prediction market, trade politics, news, crypto, culture, sports, tech, and more. They got a Discord that might mean that it's lefty already. But see if it has a leaning. Polymarket,
13: okay,
7: all
13: so
7: one word.
13: This is what the Google AI says. It says Polymarket itself is structured as a nonpartisan prediction platform, but its user base and social media presence has faced scrutiny for right-leaning and conservative biases.
7: Oh, come on. Holly Market says James Tallarico is gaining ground in the Texas Senate race. 45% chance a Democrat wins a Texas Senate seat for the first time since 1988. I say BS. I don't buy it. Now, that said, let me always give you this caveat, and I give you guys this every single time we talk about stuff like this. Don't assume anything. Go and vote. Use your franchise. This is your responsibility to make sure that you choose who you want. James Tallarico is either a liar, he's really stupid, or he's a fake Christian on purpose. It's got to be one of those three, because what he's saying about Christianity just doesn't make any sense. Christianity, Mary basically showed why abortion is a Christian thing because she had to give consent. That's what he said. He said that there are six genders. He said God is non-binary. He said that. He said these things. When asked what he loves outside of politics, he says, I love the trans children. He said those words. This guy has a chance because he's a slow talker and looks at you in the eye as he's making stuff up? I'm not sure I get it. It's very weird. So, I mean, 45% chance? I don't think so. Polymarket saying that he's gaining ground? I don't think so. Now, still saying 55% Republican, 45% chance for a Democrat, but I think they're giving this guy way too much credit. But maybe this will motivate people to get off their asses and go vote. Maybe that'll happen. We go to the phone lines. Clint is in Spring, Texas. Clint, what's going on? Hi.
3: Hey, Joe. Absolutely love the show.
7: Thank you.
3: I listen every single day.
7: Thank you.
3: But I listen to the podcast because I listen the next day.
7: Okay.
3: Anyways, also fellow bar soap user, sir.
7: Thank you. Men should not be using any liquid soap. Ew.
3: Exactly.
7: Go ahead.
3: Anyways, James Tallarico, first of all, just another Beto O'Rourke. And
7: yes.
3: Second of all, my question to you is, the FCC, we the people own the FCC. We hand out these communication licenses. Why do we allow the lying-ass media to tell lies and not pull their license? And I'll shut up. You can tell me the answer.
7: Well, Clint, I appreciate you. The media is allowed to lie. It sucks, but they are. They're allowed to lie. There is no standard for them telling the truth. The only real recourse we have, well, the FCC can regulate if you can't say disgusting things, you can't be profane until 10 o'clock at night, you can't do this, that, and the other. They set those regulations, but the media is allowed to lie, and we're allowed to respond and out their lies. The good news is you can civilly sue somebody if they lie to the point of where they're defaming you, or there's some sort of a libel suit or defamation or whatever it is. But for me, I'm okay with them lying, provided we're not shut down in our responses to the lies and correcting them when they're wrong. The problem under Biden was they were pushing the lying side and then shutting us down, suspending us, taking away our ability to broadcast as we see fit, taking away our ability to have any traction on social media, literally having social media sites like Twitter have people from the government tell them what to do day in, day out. That's where it changes. But the FCC's job isn't to say this person's lying. The FCC's job is to make sure that what's presented is appropriate for family viewing or family listening. And then it's up to us to call out the fake news like President Trump does. Like, I wouldn't be for them shutting down, the government shutting down the lying left, because if the left gets control again, and politics cycles say that they're probably going to get control again eventually, I hope not, but it's probably going to happen, then they'd shut me down. And I'm out here telling the truth every day. And that's the give and take. So I think more speech is better than less speech. More media is better than less media. And then find the one that does the job for you. Sounds like our show does well for you. And I appreciate you taking the time to call in. 833-JOE-PAGS, 833-563-7247, joepags.com. We come back. There's a lot more coming your way. Mehek Cook is uncovering all sorts of fraud in Ohio. We'll fill you in on that. Keep it here.
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18: News this hour from Town Hall. I'm Keith Peters in Washington. A march was held in Kyiv to oppose the government's bill on missing Ukrainian soldiers.
19: Hundreds of Ukrainians have marched through Kyiv demanding that the government veto a bill on missing soldiers. The protesters gathered to oppose Bill number 13646, which addresses the legal status of missing persons. Mariana Yatsalenko, who took part in the march, said families came out so the missing are not equated with the dead. Officials say more than 90,000 people are listed as missing in Ukraine's Unified Registry of Persons who disappeared under special circumstances. I'm Lawrence Brooks.
18: The Trump administration announced it is sending 5,000 more troops to Poland, a reversal of an earlier order withdrawing 5,000 troops from Europe. Swedish Foreign Minister Maria Malmer Stenergard says Europe and Sweden must be able to rely on their own military strength after the announcement.
20: Well, it is confusing, indeed, and not always easy to navigate. I guess you feel the same as I do. But we need to continue to focus on what we do and not what everyone else says. So we need to continue to invest in our own defense and our own capabilities.
18: Tulsi Gabbard has resigned as President Donald Trump's Director of National Intelligence, saying she needed to leave office as her husband battles cancer. She is the fourth cabinet member to depart during Trump's second term, all of them women. In a resignation letter which she posted on social media, Gabbard said she told Trump she would leave her job on June 30th. On Wall Street, the Dow up by 294 points, the Nasdaq rose 50, the S&P 500 advanced 27, oil around $96 a barrel. More on these stories at townhall.com.
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18: Here's one competition where the athletes don't have to worry about being tested for drugs. Bob Agnew reports.
21: The Enhanced Games, featuring 50 athletes who will compete in track, swimming, and weightlifting, is set for Sunday in Las Vegas. There are no restrictions on what kinds of performance enhancers these athletes can take. though organizers say they are holding them to strict medical safety protocols. There are prizes of $250,000 for winners and up to $1 million for some world record breakers. Bob Agner reporting.
18: New York City's iconic pizzerias and bagel shops may soon be forced to update their long-standing baking practices after state lawmakers moved to ban a common additive. The bill would prohibit businesses from using potassium bromide, a key component of a type of flour that's widely used at the city's pizzerias and bagel shops. News and analysis at townhall.com. From Washington, I'm Keith Peters.
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0: on X, why have they not removed John Thune as the Senate Majority Leader yet? I truly don't get it. I don't understand. Why is he still in there? Because you only need 27. You've got 53 Republicans. You just need a simple majority of the majority party. So 53 divided by 2 is, what, 26 and a half. So you get 27 Republicans to say that, and he's gone. You put a new leader in there. Sam, at some point, the people will realize when I'm on the air, right?
1: Oh, yeah. I mean, who's calling you right now? Come on.
0: I mean, it's somebody who definitely doesn't know me. I mean, well, been doing this in this time slot for 20 years. So, yeah, so that whoever that was, not getting a call back, because I clearly don't know you. Anyways, that said, you only need a simple majority. You need 27 to get rid of John Thune as the Senate Majority Leader. Can somebody tell me, because I'm kind of dense, why haven't we done that yet? You need the filibuster gone. He won't do it. Vote him out. All right, we'll do the talking filibuster. He didn't do that either. Vote him out. Do the Save America Act. Nope. Can't get it done. Vote him out. Again, he's still going to be a senator, just isn't the one who's pushing to get things done. Do we really not have a Republican senator that's stronger than this guy? And a better question might be, why isn't the president calling for him to be ousted as the Senate Majority Leader? It's all very strange to me. It truly is. You go to Anthony Kerrville. What's going on? Hi.
2: Hey, Joe. Happy Friday.
0: Happy Friday, man. Talk to me.
2: Hey, so here's my thing. I got a couple things. One is this whole thing with the border crossing and the illegal immigrants. I want all the people who come in the first place arrested and put in jail. That's treason. Second, this thing with John Thune, I don't know if you remember, but that's how McCarthy got kicked out in the first place. What happened to that deal with the one senator raising their hand saying, I don't like this guy?
0: The people that kicked out McCarthy, you want them to kick out Thune. Well, McCarthy was in the House.
2: Well, yeah, but didn't the same rules apply to the Senate?
0: No. In the House, you actually have to have a majority of the House. In the Senate, it's much easier. In the Senate, you just need a majority of the majority party.
2: Well, maybe all those Republican senators want to take, just like Thune is.
0: Well, there's something going on because they're not making the move that they should be making, and I'm a little more surprised that President Trump, and I like the guy a lot, but why isn't he outwardly saying Thune's got to go? I'd like for him to say that. He has no problem saying that about everybody else. I'd like to see that happen. I mean, honestly, I appreciate the call out of Kerrville. Your phone broke up a little bit, but I think I got what you laid down. It's harder to make the Speaker of the House. You need a majority of the House. In the Senate, it's easier to change the majority leader. Keep it here.
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7: 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We connect children all around the world with what they need to grow up healthy, educated, and safe. 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